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0: DJ. It's the GP Southern Soul Throwdown. If you're not thumping it, you're not bumping it.
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0: KAYTKQJO, the station for every generation. Greg Phillips here with you. We're holding down the Southern Soul Throwdown. It's in full effect. If you're not thumping it, you're not bumping it. We've got more of your favorites coming up. Weather-wise for tonight, partly cloudy, low around 72. Very slight chance of rain. Tomorrow, more clouds in the forecast with a 70% chance of showers and thunderstorms are possible with a high 78 currently right now. We're still hanging at 79. Let's go back the old school.
1: Ladies. The Candyman is on the prowl. 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

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Greg Phillips holding down Southern Soul Throwdowns in full effect. We've got more just around the corner. Weather-wise for tonight, continue to be partly cloudy skies. Slight chance of rain, low around 72 tomorrow. More clouds in the forecast. 70% chance of showers and thunderstorms are possible.

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0: KYTPQJO, the station for every generation. 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By all means, whatever you do, have a safe night tonight. Until then, adios.
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0: 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It's the music. It's time to get closer to your loved one. 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

0: enjoy the music. 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Feel the adult vibe.
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9. The place you want to be with that special one in your life. 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It's time to get closer to your loved one. Experience the night vibe here on KAYT KQJO Alexandria. Mm-hmm. This is

0: 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This is Lover's Groove. 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

0: Good night, everybody. This is Greg Phillips. The People DJ has presented a program called Lover's Groove with the Adult Vibe for the adult lovers. I hope there was something you heard that was very entertaining to you. That's a way to get you in that zone weeknights from 9 p.m. until. 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Good night, everybody. And don't forget the Lover's Groove with the Adult Vibe.
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1: Hi, I'm Tanya Riley, station manager here at KAYT KQJO FM, with this public service announcement about how to protect yourself from coronavirus disease 2019 or COVID-19 from the Centers of Disease Control and Prevention. First, you need to know how it spreads. There is currently no vaccine to prevent coronavirus disease 2019 or COVID-19. The best way to prevent illness is to avoid being exposed to this virus. The virus is thought to spread mainly from person to person, between people who are in close contact with one another within about 6 feet, through respiratory droplets produced when an infected person coughs or sneezes. These droplets can land in the mouth or nose of people who are nearby or possibly be inhaled into the lungs. Please take steps to protect yourself. Clean your hands often. Wash your hands often with soap and water for at least 20 seconds, especially after you have been in a public place or after blowing your nose, coughing, or sneezing. If soap and water are not readily available, use a hand sanitizer that contains at least 60% alcohol. Cover all surfaces of your hands and rub them together until they feel dry. Avoid touching your eyes, nose, and mouth with unwashed hands. Avoid close contact with people who are sick. Put distance between yourself and other people if COVID-19 is spreading in your community. This is especially for people who are at high risk of getting very sick. Take steps to protect others. Stay home if you're sick. Cover your mouth and nose with a tissue when you cough or sneeze, or use the inside of your elbow. Throw used tissue in the trash. Immediately wash your hands with soap and water for at least 20 seconds. If soap and water are not readily available, again, clean your hands with hand sanitizer that contains at least 60% alcohol. If you are sick, you should wear a face mask when you are around other people. Example, sharing a room or a vehicle. 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

0: 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It's overnights. The Overnight Groove here on KAYT KQJO.
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0: That's how you know you're in love. 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

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I'm Carlette Christmas, and this is On Point Talk, the official OPT network. 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
1: 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Life is a journey. Let us walk with you.
2: Iran threatens to retaliate. Good morning. I'm Wade Hampton. Your On Point Media News is brought to you by the Law Office of Malcolm Larvadane. What's the name? Larvadane. The United States launched new self-defense strikes on Iran, potentially complicating negotiations to end the war that President Donald Trump launched in February. Navy Captain Tim Hawkins, a military spokesperson, said in a statement that the strikes occurred in southern Iran. Hawkins said U.S. Central Command, which oversees operations in the region, continues to defend our forces while using restraint during the ongoing ceasefire. Iran's foreign ministry condemned the attacks, which it called a blatant violation of the ceasefire, and said it would leave no act of hostility unanswered. When asked about the renewed hostilities, Secretary of State Marco Rubio told reporters that the U.S. would continue to pursue a diplomatic solution, noting that talks were playing out in Qatar on the original framework for ending the war. Your On Point Media News is brought to you by the Law Office of Malcolm Larvadane. What's the name? Larvadane.
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12: Welcome back, everybody, to On Point Talk, the Carlette Christmas Show. 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This morning's meditation says, without God, no real victory is ever won. All military victories of great conquerors have passed into history. The world might be better off without military conquerors. The real victories are won in the spiritual realm. He that conquers himself is greater than he who conquers a city. The real victories are victories over sin and temptation, leading to a victorious and abundant life. Therefore, keep a brave and trusting heart. Face all difficulties in the spirit of conquest. Remember that where God is, there is the true victory.
13: Yeah, like I told you earlier, this meditation mm-hmm. hit me when I first read it. It's saying a lot of stuff right here, Carlette, and really, but the part that got me, and it always gets me, I remember this one from the last 2 or 3 years. The greatest conquest that we can make as human beings is to conquer ourselves. I think we were just talking about that this yeah. morning. We were talking about it in a different context, but it's the same. And it is really the goal that we should all have every day. And we always talk about the group and how people are having problems getting along, and everybody is trying to conquer everybody else.
12: Right.
13: And there lies in the problem. The real person that we have to conquer is to conquer ourselves. And there's many ways that we have to, you know, we have to temper ourselves. We have to conquer ourselves as it pertains to trying to tell others what to do. We have to conquer ourselves in terms of having humility for the other person. We have to conquer ourselves with the understanding that others are flawed. When we start to appreciate our neighbor as being flawed and love our neighbor as we love ourselves, the world would just be a better place. We can understand that that person may not see things the way we see it, but we're still okay with them.
12: Mm-hmm.
13: You know, we're still okay with them, and we allow for God to fix them. We have to work and spend time with God and ask him to show us how to conquer ourselves. Lord, search me and see if there be any evil thing in me that's stopping me from getting along with the other.
12: Right.
13: If I could just do that, I've made every situation better because I am better in every situation. And so if we would just look at ourselves and strive to conquer the turmoil that is within us.
12: Right.
13: Then we are less, we have less strife when it comes to dealing with others.
12: Right.
13: Simply because we have knowledge of self. We understand what ticks us off, what calms us down. You know, that's what knowledge of self is. It is a knowledge of how we need to present for the whole situation to be better.
12: Right.
13: Not for me to tell the other person how they need to carry themselves. Mm-hmm. That's their plight with God. That's they have to get with God to have a better understanding of who they are and who God made them to be. But I have to quit trying to tell everybody else who they are and what they need to do.
12: Mm.
13: You know, that if you want to get the group torn down, just let everybody try to tell everybody else what to do, and you can't have no peace. You can't have no unanimity. Because everybody is trying to get to what's hindering everybody else.
12: Right.
13: And when you do that, you're not looking at yourself.
12: Mm-hmm. 100%. And you know what? I really want to say this because I think this could go missed. It's easy for me, and I think it's easy for people who might be listening to us on a daily, regular basis. It's easy for me to hear you talk about your flaws and your shortcomings. And it's easy, when I say you, I mean UDC. And it's easy for me to say, that sure is right. But what I have learned over these many years is that I have watched DC tell the truth on himself and about himself. And I have watched myself not be able to tell the truth about myself. I say that to say it takes growth to be able to look at oneself. It's easy when you hear somebody give an example about what they do to say, yeah, you sure right. But never to ask the question, do I do that? Do I ever do that? And in marriage relationships, it's really easy to always look at the other person as the problem. And I did it for years. That's how I know that it is so easy to be in a place of self-righteousness. It means that I myself am always right, and I always see the wrong of the other person. And the meditation is saying something so deep this morning that you could really, really miss it. It says that he or she that conquers him or herself is greater than he or she who conquers a city. Because see, most people, there are the elite few, that small percentage of people, but I think that you guys are the exception and not the rule, that really understand self and how self is flawed. Because for years, I've always found comfort in looking at others. And what I have learned on this journey is that as long as I'm looking at you and others, I'm not looking at me. And that's really what creates mess. And you know, if you want to know why we can't get along, we're always looking at others' flaws, but never our own.
13: Mm-hmm.
12: And it's very, very hard, and it takes a real sense of self. And then sometimes people look at themselves, DC, like I did. I don't see nothing wrong with me. I didn't do nothing to him. I didn't do nothing to her, and I know I didn't. And that, again, is that self-righteousness. So I'm always looking at why I'm right and why the other is wrong. And so I never fully conquer myself. And that's scriptural, that you have to conquer yourself. And to be the best for your spouse, for your children, for where God wants you to show up, he's really saying to us that we have to conquer self.
13: Right.
12: And to conquer self is to look at self in truth. And I'm going to tell you how you can really, really do this. People around you who trust you, and even people who don't like you, would tell you some truths about yourself. And if you would stop and say, wow, God, show me if this is true. Show me if this person is right. If you never stop to look and do that, you'll always be in a position where you can't change and you can't grow. How do I know? Because I've been there for a lot of years. And I think it's one of the biggest tricks of the devil is for us not to see ourselves fully.
13: Absolutely, Carlene. And I think the actual thing that we have to pray for and be intentional about is asking God to help us to conquer ourselves. And we have to pray and say, Lord, you know, search me and show me where I am in these situations. And if we do that, God will reveal it to us. But we got to ask for it, and we have to want that knowledge. Anything that you want knowledge about, you have to want knowledge of it. If you don't want the knowledge of it, it will elude you for all of your life because you really don't want to see it. And you can be in a delusional state of mind about who you really are and fool yourself into thinking that you are the greatest thing since sliced bread, when really, in all actuality, I am the problem.
12: Yep.
13: I am the problem. Once I started recognizing that in a lot of the relationships that I have, I'm the problem.
12: Yeah.
13: You know, but if I never recognize that I'm the problem, I'll go through my whole life thinking that everybody else is the problem, you know, and then realize eventually that I have been the problem for my whole life.
12: Mm-hmm. Absolutely. And it says that this is a spiritual battle, DC.
13: It is.
12: And so it says, you know, we have to keep a brave heart. And you said this a couple of times, and I just want to add, scripture says the heart is deceitfully wicked. And so we all have to search our hearts. It's deceitful. It means it's very sneaky. And sometimes you don't even see it in yourself. And so there's a lot packed into this meditation this morning. And here's how the meditation says we can pray about it. It says, I pray that the forces of evil in my life will flee before God's presence. I pray that with God, I will win. Without God, there is no victory over myself, DC. And I added with and without. Only with God will we win.
13: Right. God has to help us to win the victory over ourselves. That is the battle that we're fighting.
12: Mm-hmm.
13: But the enemy will make you believe that it is somebody else. And the word says that we're not wrestling against flesh and blood. We're wrestling against principalities in high places. These are evils that are spiritual.
12: Yeah.
13: They don't have anything to do with flesh.
12: Right.
13: But it will deceive us into thinking it's the person next to me. It's not the person next to me. I have to look at me.
12: Yep.
13: And that's, I think that's the moral of the day, conquering oneself.
12: Yeah, it's a lot to meditate on for today. That, family, is our OPT meditation, intention, and or thought for the day, sponsored by Healthy Blue, providing real health solutions for those who need a little help. 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
24: Welcome back, everybody, to the OPT Network. Our guest this morning is Dr. Janice Adams. She is an Emmy Award-winning journalist, historian, entrepreneur, and best-selling author of 11 books. It is our great pleasure to honor her and celebrate her. She's also got an incredible book entitled Sister Days, 365 Inspired Moments in African-American Women's History. Dr. Janice, it is just a great privilege and a pleasure to have you here this morning. You are doing so many things, but I want to start with the radio show and how it was born all those many years ago.
25: Wow. I actually began in television and then had the opportunity to launch my own radio show, which I did, first for Pacifica, and then my husband and I were brought to the University of Massachusetts for an amazing little period of time. The University of Massachusetts was launching It's Black Studies Department, and they asked five practicing artists, and my husband was one of those five. My husband was the musician Max Roach, the drummer percussionist. And so he was one of those five. And while we were there, they were really moving forward on their radio project, and they had an NPR radio station there, and they knew that I had been in television and radio, and they asked if I would do a show, and I got to pioneer women's programming, issue-oriented women's programming, and obviously doing it from an African-American sensibility, but it was for all women. And one of the things that happened was that my 100th show when I was there was with a woman named Helen Gehagan Douglas. Nixon, when he was running for Congress, she was the woman he smeared as his pink lady, as they were pushing that McCarthyistic, McCarthy-era agenda. She was my 100th show, and I got interested in what had been done to her. She actually had on a pink dress in the era of black and white television, and he seized upon her pink dress to make her a kinko. So many of the things that we're hearing today, you know, we hear this push to say communism or socialism is the boogeyman for everything, and that's what was happening then. But we got a little bit of payback because our area in upstate New York had more people on Nixon's enemies list than any place else in the country. And as a result, I got to co-host the Nixon Watergate hearings.
24: Wow. And so what was that experience like?
25: Well, you know, on one level, you say it's all those years ago. On the other level, and tragically, that history is coming back in full force. Mm-hmm. That need to smear other people, that lack of an agenda that is anything but the kind of agenda that's rooted in our worst instincts as a country, mm-hmm. all of our isms. And that's what Nixon was doing. Mm-hmm. But he was a man with personal problems, as our former president was a man with, is a man with personal problems. And so that's what you saw coming through. You saw the dynamic of those who at first really wanted to stay behind their front runner, and those who said, no, there's a principle here. And what was that different then than what we're going through now in the wake of the former presidency and January 6th and mm-hmm. his insistence that he won an election that he did not win, and he knows he did not win it, but it is a marketing campaign for him. And so in the wake of all of that, I mean, we're seeing these kinds of attitudes come back, mm-hmm. and we're seeing these kinds of threats and endangerments. So it becomes not history, it becomes current events, and that's the dangerous part of what we're going through now and what we went through then.
24: Mm-hmm. And on this journey of building, not only in television, but in radio and having such stayability, how does that happen over time?
25: Oh my goodness, that is an interesting question, because you never do it. You never know while you're doing it. What you're doing is putting one foot in front of the other every day. You get up in the morning and say, I'm not going to let those sons of a gun turn me, you know, stop me. And what can I do today? What can I do next? That's what it's about, you know. And you don't know that you're about to hit your 50th anniversary until you hit it. In fact, when somebody tells you you hit it, you say, what? Me? So that's what it feels like. And that's the shock of having gotten there. But it is also about, I've been deeply privileged to have as friends and sister friends and sister mother friends, people who did it too. I really credit Toni Morrison for so much in my life. She became a dear friend early on, but she kept telling me that I should write. And she introduced me to Ida Lewis, who was then the first launching editor-in-chief of Essence magazine, who gave me my first assignment. I was a graduate student who was privileged to because the school I went to for graduate school, Mills College in Oakland, California, was right across the bay from Oakland, where the campaign for Black Studies was in full fervor. In fact, it was leading the agenda. And right up the road in Berkeley was the anti-war demonstrations. I got to earn, because of the policy of independent studies, the first graduate degree in Black Studies in the country. Wow. And through that, I just happened to be at an event in New York and I met Maya Angelou, and she was intrigued that, number one, I was in her old stomping ground of San Francisco area and all of that, but also with the degree that I was taking and what that would mean. And we were friends until the day she died. And so, you know, I think that's how you get through. And that's why I do what I do now in terms of trying to pass that on to other women, other sister friends.
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0: 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Our goal is to encourage, uplift, and enlighten you, one conversation at a time.
24: You know, we were just having a conversation, and one of my favorite quotes is comparison being the thief of joy. And I'm sure men probably have this too, but I think on a greater level, women compare themselves to each other all the time. And I think as a gender, we're not moving ahead at the pace that we could be because not enough of us are reaching back and helping the other. And when I hear you talk about your sister friends and your sister mothers and being able to come together and give what one needed or, you know, to help each other, I'm wondering what we can say in the premise of this conversation to impress upon all of us that we're stronger and better and more powerful when we help each other.
25: You know, I think it's a matter of being very, very diligent on who we choose to listen to. Because

0: be at this event where Maya Angelou was a young writer, older than me for sure, but you know, in her trajectory, she was just getting started. And I Know Why the Caged Bird Sings was just about to come out. That's how long ago we're talking about. Mm-hmm. So she was really starting her path as a writer. She had done other things before, but as a writer. And here she was, a young writer, reaching out to someone who was younger than she was. But she was just starting. And she shared that enthusiasm, that joy, and we built each other every day. I remember she was going to the White House one day because she was getting the Presidential Medal. It wasn't just going to the White House. She was getting the Presidential Medal. And I was calling her, you know, about that. And I said, oh, okay, look, let's cut to the chase. What are you wearing?
1: You know? What are you wearing?
0: And she actually told me what she was going to be wearing. And that was our conversation. Because we knew what this was about. We knew that this was on point. But it was about that two-way sister friendship, mm-hmm. Of just admiring each other, loving each other, you know, and sharing with each other. And then there is a phrase, right now I've forgotten which of our sister elders said it, but it's when and where I enter, the race enters with me. Mm. And so that what are you wearing wasn't just about what are you wearing to go to the Obama White House to be awarded a Medal of Freedom. And it wasn't just that for him either. Mm-hmm. For both of them, we had really conscious people, mm-hmm. who knew that when and where they enter, the race enters with them. Mm-hmm. And therefore, what they had to do when they got there, how they had to show up.
1: Right. You know, it's ironic that you would mention that moment, because I had the opportunity to speak to Dr. Angelou before she died, and she told me about that moment, being at the White House and getting this award. And she said, well, you know, I have COPD, and I was having problems breathing, and she had her oxygen. And she said, I had to leave the building before the president. And she said she wrote them a handwritten letter apologizing for this, what would seem maybe a faux pas. And she talked about how gracious that they had both been to her, and how Mrs. Obama had taken the time to write her back and to tell her that this was not an issue at all, that she completely understood. But when you talk about graciousness, that, you know, she would take so much time and just share some of these stories with us in that moment was just phenomenal.
0: She was a phenomenal woman who had been through a lot. Mm-hmm. You know, we have to remember, and I do actually, talk about it in my books, but to remember, to remind young women that she was a teenage single mother, mm-hmm. who decided to give her son the best possible life she could, and to give herself the best possible life. And her mother helped her with that. She went through so much, and she was able to share so much with us, and she was able to bring so much to us because of that wealth. The other thing is that this when and where I enter, the race enters with me. I'm talking about Maya. Maya's grandmother, who raised her, is a woman who would have seen what it meant for people to just be coming out of the era of enslavement. Mm-hmm. You know, mm-hmm. that's a whole different sensibility in terms of what we do to keep each other on track and to survive. Mm-hmm.

0: last year we were talking about the centennial of the Tulsa massacre, mm-hmm. and we needed to talk about that. However, the thing that I always objected to is that this commemoration was the commemoration of what demonic white people had done in slaughtering other people.
1: Right.
0: That's what it was. However, we were not also talking about the story of what it took to build Black Wall Street. Mm-hmm. And yes, they came in, and it was such an extraordinary story of what these people fresh out of enslavement had created for themselves and built this area, Greenwood section of Tulsa, that became known as Black Wall Street. Mm-hmm. And it was so strong that people with no sense of imagination, all they could think to do was to tear it down and to firebomb it and all of that. But we have to talk about, we have to hold up mm-hmm. what Black people did to create Black Wall Street.
1: Right.
0: And that we did not stop doing it after they did that.
1: Yes.
0: We never stopped.
1: And to that point, we had the granddaughter, her grandmother lived through Black Wall Street and was the reporter that reported on all of the stories that happened during the time of tearing what proud people built for years and years and years, just being torn down. And so we do try to share those stories, and that's why I thought it was so intriguing that you had written Sister Days, because it's not until Black History Month or some month that we go back in history and we really try to find what happened. Who were those hidden figures? It wasn't until Hidden Figures that we understood that there were so many PhDs and so many mathematicians, and that there were women who were responsible for history being made. And so you really have chronicled that in Sister Days. Why did you decide to do it?
0: Well, you know, when I write, I usually try to write from a point of healing so that I can get through the process. And I look at history not as the story of the past, but the story of our present, because it's about those values that we hold up to get us through every day, each and every day. And that's where the format for Sister Days came about, that I would write an essay for every day of the year mm-hmm. and one extra for leap year. Uh-huh. But that, so that it was about each and every day, something to fuel us each and every day in the present. And what the past provides us is the proof that it's possible. Mm. So that's what this book is about. It's actually the third in a series. The first one that I did was called Glory Days, and it was kind of a panoramic 3,000-year history of African America, yes, but the diaspora. Mm-hmm. And because our history does not begin with 1619, with a horrific crime against humanity. That's not where our history begins. And so I looked at that in Glory Days. Then the second book I did in the series, and these will be back in print by the end of the year, but the second book that I did in the series was called Freedom Days. And that was the story of the extended civil rights era and the impact of the civil rights movement here and the movement globally to get rid of the atrocity of colonization throughout the continent mm-hmm. and the Caribbean. So that's what that book looked at, which is definitely a book of saying, this is possible. Mm-hmm. This is what we did. They will keep trying. Wrong-thinking people will keep trying. But this is what we know how to do. And then the third one came along, Sister Days, because, I mean, I had made sure that I looked at women throughout those previous two books. But basically, the story of our history and everybody else's history has totally devalued women. And I didn't want to make women part of the story. I wanted to make women front and center in the story. And the one other point that I want to make about Sister Days and the other books is that there are actually three indexes. Mm-hmm. One is, okay, you want to look up Maya Angelou, just look up Maya Angelou. But the second index is the subject index. Look up television. Mm-hmm. Look up broadcasting. But the third index goes to the subtitle of the book, 365 Inspired Moments in African American Women's History. And the third index is an index of inspirational themes. Mm. So that if you just say to yourself, you know,
1: what do I need today?
0: What do I need today? You know, you go to that inspirational theme index and you find celebrations, culture, I'm reading from the wrong one, ambition, ancestors, aspirations, assumptions, attitude, audacity, authenticity, awakenings, and that's just A.
1: And that's just A.
0: That's just A.
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9: 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Me love to eat all kinds of cookies, nom, nom, nom. Me favorite are the ones from Atwood's, nom, nom, nom. Oh, I love all kinds of cookies, crunchy, chip, filled, or chewy. Cookies, nom, nom, nom. So a lot of cookies that I can choose from. When I walk in, the treats begin then. I pick my favorites in just a minute. Got me smacking like, ooh, nom, nom, nom, nom, nom, nom. I chopped them in the store. Got me one more.

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1: 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Our goal is to encourage, uplift, and enlighten you, one conversation at a time.
2: So as you're writing about these incredible women, what does it do for you? Is it cathartic for you?
3: You know, yes, it does become that. It is not easy when I'm doing it, because our history of the last 403 years has been so forged. It's not about, but it has been so forged with tragedy, with horror, that in order to do these books, I have to embed myself in that and then shed it. Mm-hmm. To look for our agency. Okay, we know what happened, but what did we do? How did we come through it? So that's where I find the inspiration and the empowerment. Yes, we're forged in steel, but at the same point, we have a story to tell about what we did to make a way out of no way each and every day. And in that, it's cathartic, it's healing, it's empowering, it's life-saving, I mean, saving your righteous mind. It's all of that, and it's joy. And and then it becomes even more joyful when you get to pass it on, mm-hmm, and to see what it's doing for other people.
2: Wow. And so when you go into this mode, how do you choose those women that you will chronicle for those 366 days?
3: In terms of sheer process, I usually start by just doing a panoramic research. And I know for Sister Days, there were about 1,200 entries that I came up with that I then whittled down to the 366. And that's for content. That's for the ability to have a range, you know, to be able to have that kind of just the A's in terms of the inspirational and aspirational. It takes that many to then say, let's separate the wheat from the chaff and, you know, just center on that. So it is a process. And then I want to make sure that we have the accuracy and the authenticity so that these dates really do correspond to real dates. And I think it becomes so much more real, mm-hmm, when this particular, I just opened the book, and it's about Alberta Hunter singing at Carnegie Hall. Mm-hmm. But it says Tuesday, June 27th, 1978. That's real, mm-hmm, as opposed to Alberta Hunter did a concert at Carnegie Hall.
2: Right.
3: In 1978.
2: And you know what? I love to hear you read. I think you're probably one of the best readers that there are. It's something about when you read, the words just come to life. When did you know that that was a gift? Or you got to know that it is.
3: Well, you know, you mentioned what we as women know and what we don't know. And I've been fortunate to have people around me who say, you can do this, you're supposed to do this. Mm-hmm. But I've also had those voices around me that say, who do you think you are to think you could? I mean, you and I are both brown-skinned women. Mm-hmm. Going to ABC Network and having them tell me, literally, if you were 5'9 and blonde, I would have hired you in a minute.
2: Wow.
3: You know, and that kind of thing. So you go through those voices, but gradually something cuts through. Mm. And you say, I can do this.
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6: Iran threatens to retaliate. Good morning. I'm Wade Hampton. Your On Point Media News is brought to you by the Law Office of Malcolm Larvadane. What's the name? Larvadane. The United States launched new self-defense strikes on Iran, potentially complicating negotiations to end the war that President Donald Trump launched in February. Navy Captain Tim Hawkins, a military spokesperson, said in a statement that the strikes occurred in southern Iran. Hawkins said U.S. Central Command, which oversees operations in the region, continues to defend our forces while using restraint during the ongoing ceasefire. Iran's foreign ministry condemned the attacks, which it called a blatant violation of the ceasefire, and said it would leave no act of hostility unanswered. When asked about the renewed hostilities, Secretary of State Marco Rubio told reporters that the U.S. would continue to pursue a diplomatic solution, noting that talks were playing out in Qatar on the original framework for ending the war. Your On Point Media News is brought to you by the Law Office of Malcolm Larvadane. What's the name? Larvadane.
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18: 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This morning's meditation says, without God, no real victory is ever won. All military victories of great conquerors have passed into history. The world might be better off without military conquerors. The real victories are won in the spiritual realm. He that conquers himself is greater than he who conquers a city. The real victories are victories over sin and temptation, leading to a victorious and abundant life. Therefore, keep a brave and trusting heart. Face all difficulties in the spirit of conquest. Remember that where God is, there is the true victory.
19: Yeah, like I told you earlier, this meditation mm-hmm. hit me when I first read it. It's saying a lot of stuff right here, Carlette, and really, but the part that got me, and it always gets me, I remember this one from the last 2 or 3 years. The greatest conquest that we can make as human beings is to conquer ourselves. I think we were just talking about that this yeah. morning. We were talking about it in a different context, but it's the same. And it is really the goal that we should all have every day. And we always talk about the group and how people are having problems getting along. And everybody is trying to conquer everybody else.
18: Right.
19: And there lies in the problem. The real person that we have to conquer is to conquer ourselves. And there's many ways that we have to, we have to temper ourselves. We have to conquer ourselves as it pertains to trying to tell others what to do. We have to conquer ourselves in terms of having humility for the other person. We have to conquer ourselves with the understanding that others are flawed. When we start to appreciate our neighbor as being flawed and love our neighbor as we love ourselves, the world would just be a better place. We can understand that that person may not see things the way we see it, but we're still okay with them.
18: Mm-hmm.
19: You know, we're still okay with them, and we allow for God to fix them. We have to work and spend time with God and ask him to show us how to conquer ourselves. Lord, search me and see if there be any evil thing in me that's stopping me from getting along with the other.
18: Right.
19: If I could just do that, I've made every situation better because I am better in every situation. And so if we would just look at ourselves and strive to conquer the turmoil that is within us.
18: Right.
19: Then we are less, we have less strife when it comes to dealing with others.
18: Right.
19: Simply because we have knowledge of self. We understand what ticks us off, what calms us down. You know, that's what knowledge of self is. It is a knowledge of how we need to present for the whole situation to be better.
18: Right.
19: Not for me to tell the other person how they need to carry themselves. Mm-hmm. That's their plight with God. That's they have to get with God to have a better understanding of who they are and who God made them to be. But I have to quit trying to tell everybody else who they are and what they need to do.
18: Mm.
19: You know, that if you want to get the group torn down, just let everybody try to tell everybody else what to do, and you can't have no peace. You can't have no unanimity because everybody is trying to get to what's hindering everybody else.
18: Right.
19: And when you do that, you're not looking at yourself.
18: Mm-hmm. 100%. And you know what? I really want to say this because I think this could go missed. It's easy for me, and I think it's easy for people who might be listening to us on a daily, regular basis. It's easy for me to hear you talk about your flaws and your shortcomings. And it's easy, when I say you, I mean UDC. And it's easy for me to say, that sure is right. But what I have learned over these many years is that I have watched DC tell the truth on himself and about himself. And I have watched myself not be able to tell the truth about myself. I say that to say it takes growth to be able to look at oneself. It's easy when you hear somebody give an example about what they do to say, yeah, you sure right. But never to ask the question, do I do that? Do I ever do that? And in marriage relationships, it's really easy to always look at the other person as the problem. And I did it for years. That's how I know that it is so easy to be in a place of self-righteousness. It means that I myself am always right, and I always see the wrong of the other person. And the meditation is saying something so deep this morning that you could really, really miss it. It says that he or she that conquers him or herself is greater than he or she who conquers a city. Because see, most people, there are the elite few, that small percentage of people, but I think that you guys are the exception and not the rule, that really understand self and how self is flawed. Because for years, I've always found comfort in looking at others. And what I have learned on this journey is that as long as I'm looking at you and others, I'm not looking at me. And that's really what creates mess. And you know, if you want to know why we can't get along, we're always looking at others' flaws, but never our own.
19: Mm-hmm.
18: And it's very, very hard, and it takes a real sense of self. And then sometimes people look at themselves, do you see, like I did? I don't see nothing wrong with me. I didn't do nothing to him. I didn't do nothing to her, and I know I didn't. And that, again, is that self-righteousness. So I'm always looking at why I'm right and why the other is wrong. And so I never fully conquer myself. And that's scriptural, that you have to conquer yourself and to be the best for your spouse, for your children, for where God wants you to show up. He's really saying to us that we have to conquer self.
19: Right.
18: And to conquer self is to look at self in truth. And I'm going to tell you how you can really, really do this. People around you who trust you, and even people who don't like you, will tell you some truths about yourself. And if you would stop and say, wow, God, show me if this is true. Show me if this person is right. If you never stop to look and do that, you'll always be in a position where you can't change and you can't grow. How do I know? Because I've been there for a lot of years. And I think it's one of the biggest tricks of the devil is for us not to see ourselves fully.
19: Absolutely, Carlette. And I think the actual thing that we have to pray for and be intentional about is asking God to help us to conquer ourselves. And to, we have to pray and say, Lord, you know, search me and show me where I am in these situations. And if we do that, God will reveal it to
18: mm-hmm.
19: us. But we got to ask for it, and we have to want that knowledge.
18: Mm-hmm.
19: Anything that you want knowledge about, you have to want knowledge of it. If you don't want the knowledge of it, it will elude you for all of your life. Because you really don't want to see it, and you can be in a delusional state of mind about who you really are and fool yourself into thinking that you are the greatest thing since sliced bread, when really, in all actuality, I am the problem.
18: Yep.
19: I am the problem. Once I started recognizing that in a lot of the relationships that I have, I'm the problem.
18: Yeah.
19: You know, but if I never recognize that I'm the problem, I'll go through my whole life thinking that everybody else is the problem, you know, and then realize eventually that I have been the problem for my whole life.
18: Mm-hmm. Absolutely. And it says that this is a spiritual battle, DC.
19: It is.
18: And so it says, you know, we have to keep a brave heart. And you said this a couple of times, and I just want to add, scripture says the heart is deceitfully wicked. And so we all have to search our hearts. It's deceitful. It means it's very sneaky. And sometimes you don't even see it in yourself. And so there's a lot packed into this meditation this morning. And here's how the meditation says we can pray about it. It says, I pray that the forces of evil in my life will flee before God's presence. I pray that without God, I pray that with God, I will win. Without God, there is no victory over myself, DC. And I added with and without. Only right. With God will we win.
19: You're right. God has to help us to win the victory over ourselves. That is the battle that we're fighting.
18: Mm-hmm.
19: But the enemy will make you believe that it is somebody else. And the word says that we're not wrestling against flesh and blood. We're wrestling against principalities in high places. These are evils that are spiritual.
18: Yeah.
19: They don't have anything to do with flesh.
18: That's right.
19: But it will deceive us into thinking it's the person next to me. It's not the person next to me. I have to look at me.
18: Yep.
19: And that's, I think that's the moral of the day, conquering oneself.
18: Yeah, it's a lot to meditate on for today. That, family, is our OPT meditation, intention, and or thought for the day, sponsored by Healthy Blue, providing real health solutions for those who need a little help. 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
26: Welcome back, everybody, to the OPT network. 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
27: 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Thank you for having me.
26: Absolutely. So I want to start here, Pastor Jeff, in the introduction, because you write something so powerful and so profound, and it leads the reader through the entirety of the book. You said, it was my first book, And I thought that the subject matter, and I'm paraphrasing, should be revelatory. And you talk about the revelation that you had in the moment about shifting your perspective and your paradigm. And I found freedom that I had never had before. Tell me about that moment.
27: I think the perspective and the paradigm, you know, we're all kind of brought up to really highlight other people's faults. It must be somebody else. It can't be me. And so we're so, at least I was so good at finding others people's faults or weaknesses or whatever. And so I think when I came to the point of realizing, oh, I have just as much as they do, and the finger that I'm actually pointing to at them, the Lord turned the same finger and pointed it to me. And when that happened, it's one thing to realize that. It's another thing to embrace it, to embrace the truth. Like, oh, and once I embraced that and kind of stopped arguing with my wife, my boss, my children, those that are around me, God, everything shifted.
26: And so I found it interesting that you really took a step back into the beginning of your life and your work career. And you started looking back at the pieces of your life and how they all broke out and eventually broke down. Tell me about that time where you started looking at like your first job and where you were based on others' perceptions of you.
27: I think probably the reason I did that was just to give the reader a background into the makeup that made me into this person that I was at the time that this happened. But I was one of those least likely to succeed type people and worked really, really hard. And when I did begin to succeed, I think it gave me, a validation or something that I was looking for. It actually caused me to, I don't know how to say, but for ego to set in, for pride to set in. And I would have never called it those things. I would have called it self-worth. Mm-hmm. And so.
26: And so one of the things that you wrote about, I guess, as you were sitting down and thinking about the book and thinking about where you had come from and how you got to where you are now, was the need to be validated by others and working really, really hard to one-up people, I guess, in that need for people to say, okay, you're good. Talk about that time in your life, and was that a lot of work?
27: Oh, it was a tremendous amount of work, because I think that, you know, that phrase that you just said, you are good, I probably got one of those out of 100 of, you know, you're doing everything wrong. And so this need to prove myself to succeed. I think it's just a simple need to succeed, mm-hmm. is all it is. In whatever environment that you're in, mine just happened to be in the workplaces that I mentioned there. There's this drive to mm-hmm. be important. Mm-hmm. How about that?
26: Absolutely. So we started with your work life. After you sat down and you started writing, did you look back and say, maybe this started even earlier than that?
27: Oh, yeah, absolutely. We just didn't have enough time.
26: You didn't have enough time to write it all.
27: Exactly. That might be volume two. I don't know. But yeah, it's so interesting. Our upbringing, our friend group, our teachers in school, our you know, those in authority over us. All of these play a part into this makeup, and it was actually the fuel, so to speak, that lit this need to be right in me. I don't know. It's different for everyone. Mm-hmm. And so,
26: was it cathartic for you, Pastor Jeff, when you looked back on your life from your upbringing and that need to be validated, that need for people, everybody to love you? You were that guy, you know, that was going to entertain, that was going to go out of your way for people to say, you're good. When you look back on that as you were writing it, was it cathartic for you?
27: Oh, yeah. You know, I had several aha moments where, you know, it's one thing to live it. It's another thing when you live your life. What I found is when you live your life and then turn around and read your life, it's another, like, wow. I made it through. But two was, wow, I was really a pill, you know, so to speak. Mm-hmm. And so I think it was, and I think the third one was, wow, my wife was right. You know, in telling me how she was experiencing me, she was actually right. Mm-hmm. And, it's all good. This is all good. This leads to life, actually. This leads to life.
26: This is where you were, not necessarily who you are or who you would become, but this was a process of becoming. And I think a lot of us, even as full-grown adults, haven't really been able to have that revelatory moment of really understanding how people experience us, what their perceptions are about us, because our ego, our self that wants to be liked, that wants to be loved, says they're the problem, not me. How do we begin to talk to people about that and about putting down the mask or taking off the shield and saying, you know what? Maybe they see something that I don't see. Hold that thought. No worries. We're going to take a quick break here, but we'll be back and we'll discover how that happens and how we can get better right after this.
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26: Welcome back, everybody, to the OPT network. Our guest this morning is Pastor Jeff Dollar, and he has written, and I know I say this a lot, but I say it because it's true, and I say it because when I read these books, when they touch my heart in a real profound way, I have to say it. This is a very, very deep book. The title is Letting Go of the Need to Be Right, Experience the Power of Humility. And it's not, Pastor Jeff, about I'm right and you're wrong. It's really about a mentality that we have as people. And you just happen to be the person who is opening up a part of your life or a lot of your life to say, this is where I was, but this is how God delivered me. But before you get to deliverance, you've got to go through all of these things. And so one of the things that you and I were talking about during the break was rejection that we sometimes feel. Sometimes we feel it in our own families. Sometimes we feel it in school as children and it follows us. Sometimes we feel it in the workforce. And you talk about that rejection sort of being a driver for a need to please. Talk a little bit about that.
27: That you just said it. Rejection is a driver for the need to please. And, you know, there's something that is inherent in the core of who we are that we want to be accepted. We want to be accepted by our family. We want to be accepted by our friends. We want to be accepted by... And

0: I would have agreed with that statement had I heard me say that. I think the revelation for me in this book that I try to talk about was I didn't realize how deep that need went.
1: Uh-huh. Uh-huh. It cut really deeply. And what it did was it plays out in our lives in other ways. And one of the things that you talked about or you wrote about was being a waiter at one of the jobs that you had. I mean, I'm sure it was many years ago, and really going above and beyond to be liked. And then there was that moment when your boss has this conversation with you. Tell us, take us back to that.
0: So this was an upscale restaurant. And by that, I mean, you know, tux and, you know, shirts and ties and that sort of thing. And I was a waiter there and was doing really well. One night we had a group of doctors come in and had a meeting, and I waited on them. And afterwards, I noticed that the one who was paying kept kind of lingering around. And he called me over and said, "Hey, thought the service was great. Thought you were great. Could I tell you something?" And I was like, "Yeah, sure." And he said, "You came across as a bit of a smart aleck." And I was like, "Oh." And he said, I know that you don't know that." He says, "But," he said, "you're such a good guy that I thought I would let you know, because I don't think that you know this, that when you interact with the doctors, with my clients," he said, you came across like that. And so I just thought that it might help for me to tell you that. And I remember, you know, thanking him and trying to apologize, but he wouldn't accept my apology. He said, no, I'm not trying to get you to apologize. I'm trying to let you know basically how you're coming across." And I thought, wow, that was, you know, that was the first, if you would, mm-hmm. of that revelation.
1: I thought, as a reader, that was a seminal moment, because most people, especially in an environment like that, would not have taken the time to come to you and call you aside personally. He saw the real Jeff, and he knew that there was something deeper. And most people would never have done that. But at the same time, I could feel, as the reader, you know, you could put yourself in that position, and you could feel how small that made you feel, because we know that wasn't your intention. And people do this right all the time. And so in that moment, is there a real revelation, or are you thinking what at that time, at that very moment?
0: Number one, I was shocked. You know, because I had no idea that I was projecting that way. And so I think for me, I probably thought I was going to be punished. You know, when he starts out by saying, "I thought there was going to be a punishment that came alongside of this." Actually, he tipped me great. And so that's the thing. The tip was great. You know, most people, like you said, in an environment like that, they would have taken it out of the tip and never said anything to the server, mm-hmm. and just went on their way.
1: Right.
0: But he didn't. He tipped me really well and then pulled me aside. And I think what you just said, Carlette, he saw something in there that wasn't me.
1: Because he said you're a good guy.
0: Yeah.
1: So to me, it wasn't just the tip. It was the tip.
0: Right. Exactly. So, you know, of course, now in hindsight, being the book, but he was the first, I think, of a God-sent messenger to start to give me feedback on how he's experienced me. And I think how God was not in a negative way, but just wanting to correct mm-hmm. me.
1: Gently.
0: But yeah,
1: gently, because it was a gentle correction.
0: Very gentle, mm-hmm. very gentle. That's right.
1: And then so you start moving forward in your life. And I love the title, because the title draws you in, letting go of the need to be right.

0: This is not just about I'm right and you're wrong. It's about the deeper part of ourselves that doesn't, that almost that self-righteousness about ourselves that can't stand that I'm not right.
1: Yes, so and very well put. And so I think, you know, the other thing too, Carlette, is we're the last ones to say something about ourselves. We're really quick to say that, what you just said, about all the other people, at least I was, all the other people around me, I was the last one to say that about myself. And I think that that was the, that that was, once I realized that, that was the beginning of inserting the key into this place in my life where I was completely stuck. I was stuck in all of these areas of my life, not knowing. I was actually mad at God because I was a believer. I was doing all the right things. I was reading His Word. I was, and truth be told, if truth be told, all of the things that I was reading in Scripture were not working for me.
0: Right. You were not experiencing God's goodness and His greatness and all of the things that He said that you could have. Let's get a break here, Pastor Jeff. But when we come back, we're going to talk about really unlocking God's goodness and greatness in our lives through truth and self-truth. Stay on point. We're back right after this.
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0: Good morning, everybody, and welcome to On Point Talk, the Carlette Christmas Show. I'm Carlette Christmas. He's David Christmas.
1: Good morning, everybody. Happy hump day.
0: It is Wednesday, making it over the hump, May 27th, and making it straight on through the month. If you're just getting your morning started or you are up and going and been going, you'll know that it is cloudy outside. Remember, all kids are out of school for the summer vacation, and so we're going to remind you each and every time that we get an opportunity that kids are on the move. Some are attended, some are unattended, so please be mindful as you're moving around through cities and villages throughout the great state of Louisiana. Watch out for kids who are not watching out for you. And if you're on the move getting to work, remember that on time could be late. Early is always better, but unfortunately, sometimes early is not always where we are. So give yourself grace, give others grace. And for those people who are always early and you just get there in so much time, give that person grace that you know without even knowing that they're late. So give them grace. Remember, distracted driving is dangerous. If you have to read it, send it, watch it, text it, please pull over or simply think about waiting. I don't know about you, but I'm still trying to get in the rhythm of the week after Monday was a day off, and it just doesn't feel like Wednesday, but the week is on the move, and you know, time is not waiting for any of us. So take some deep cleansing breaths if you're just like me, trying to find your center, trying to calm yourself. Ease your way into the day, into the week. And I'm just telling myself, I'm okay. It's okay. You know, because all of the challenges, when they come for me, it's like they come in the middle of trying to find that place of calm. And so this morning and yesterday, I had to remind myself, God is in control. I am not God. He is on the throne. And he is perfecting all those things that concern me. And just reminding myself of those simple but really important facts makes me feel better as I go through times of uncertainty. And so that's what's up. But you know how we start our mornings here at the OPT. We start with our OPT meditation, intention, and or thought for the day. And sometimes the meditation takes on deeper meanings depending on where I am and maybe where you are too. And so I always like to say it's a time that I can breathe in what I want, what I'm expecting, what I am seeking God for, and I can breathe out all of those things that come to choke the life out of where I am. You know, sometimes those thoughts come so quickly to just bring you down, to discourage you, to make you feel helpless and hopeless. And, you know, DC and I have been saying that, you know, we really are starting to understand that when we are weak, when we are at our weakest, that's when God is the strongest. And that's what his word says. So we want you to stay with us here for the OPT meditation, intention, and or thought for the day. And then we'll have Al Turner in the house on this hump day Wednesday. And so a lot to get to this morning as we're kicking off our Wednesday morning. The time now is 6:58 local time, 7:58 Eastern. Take your time, get there, love on yourself, love on somebody else, and trust that today is the day that the Lord has made. We will rejoice and be glad in it. And no matter how the week started, no matter how the morning started, we're going to say those things that we want, that we expect, and that we desire. The top of the hour is coming up, and then on the other side, we'll be coming up with our OPT meditation. Stay on point. We're back right after this.
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6: Iran threatens to retaliate. Good morning. I'm Wade Hampton. Your On Point Media News is brought to you by the Law Office of Malcolm Larvadane. What's the name? Larvadane. The United States launched new self-defense strikes on Iran, potentially complicating negotiations to end the war that President Donald Trump launched in February. Navy Captain Tim Hawkins, a military spokesperson, said in a statement that the strikes occurred in southern Iran. Hawkins said U.S. Central Command, which oversees operations in the region, continues to defend our forces while using restraint during the ongoing ceasefire. Iran's foreign ministry condemned the attacks, which it called a blatant violation of the ceasefire, and said it would leave no act of hostility unanswered. When asked about the renewed hostilities, Secretary of State Marco Rubio told reporters that the U.S. would continue to pursue a diplomatic solution, noting that talks were playing out in Qatar on the original framework for ending the war. Your On Point Media News is brought to you by the Law Office of Malcolm Larvadane. What's the name? Larvadane.
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0: Welcome back, everybody, to the OPT Network. It's time now for our OPT meditation, intention, and or thought for the day, and it's sponsored by Healthy Blue, providing real health solutions for those who need a little help. 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This morning's meditation says, every strong and beautiful flower must have a strong root in the ground. It must send a root down so that it may be rooted and grounded, while at the same time it sends a shoot up to be the flower that shall gladden the world. Both growths are necessary. Without a strong root, it would sooner wither. The higher growth upward, the deeper must be the rooting. My life cannot flower into success and helpfulness unless it is rooted in a strong faith, or unless it feels deeply secure in the goodness and purpose of the universe.
1: Yeah, that is an excellent metaphor for, you know, really being rooted in spirit, in a spiritual way, right? In other words, if I'm not right spiritually down to the root, then I can't really do much once I pop out of the ground.
0: Mm-hmm.
1: And it's just a metaphor. And it's an easy to understand metaphor, you know, for me to be, to have the beauty that God designed for me to have and to be what I am designed to be to the world. I have to be rooted in spiritual things, because if I'm not rooted in spiritual things, then what's on the top just won't be able to be what God designed for it to be. I mean, this is really so simple. It's complicated, really. It's like, you know, so, you know, there's a fleshly body and there's a spiritual body. There's a spiritual person. And that spiritual part that's not seen is more important than the part that is seen.
0: Mm-hmm.
1: Because if your spiritual person is being taken care of and nurtured, that's going to make my material or my carnal person shine even that much brighter. So, you know, there's not a whole lot for me to say about this. I mean, I don't have any revelation. I think that, you know, the deeper meaning of it is that we have to be right at the root.
0: Mm-hmm.
1: You know, it doesn't matter what we look like on the outside. If we're not right at the root, basically what we are is just rot at the top.
0: Mm-hmm.
1: You know, so it is imperative and very important that we do all that's necessary. You know, and what is that? You say, well, I can say what it is for me.
0: Mm-hmm.
1: You know, I spend time with God. You know, for the last year and a half, I've been diligently spending time with God and seeking what his will is for me.
0: Mm-hmm.
1: And it is changing my life. And so the more my spiritual life gets intact, the more the life that you can see with your human eyes is getting more intact.
0: Mm-hmm.
1: You know, and you see it.
0: Mm-hmm.
1: You know, and people who know me can see it. And, you know, that's what I'm working on now. I understand that if that root is not taken care of and nurtured and going deeper into things of the spirit, then the rest of me is just a result of that. In other words, if it's not healthy at the root, it may look healthy outside, but it's really not.
0: Mm-hmm.
1: You know, one little wind blow can take it away.
0: Right. And for me this morning, I really stayed and meditated a long time in the deep roots, because sometimes on this journey I thought my roots were deep, but when the storms of life, the storms of life are going to come, when they come, you really find quickly how deeply your roots go down. And when you're not deeply rooted, then there's always going to be a coming out of the ground to be replanted, because the roots just weren't deep enough. And so when life happens and your roots are not deep, they're always going to be unearthed.
1: Right.
0: And until I really began to understand that the ground is just a metaphor for the roots to go down in, and the real roots have to be rooted in God's word.
1: Right.
0: And what God's word says,
1: right,
0: for the flower to come up and be vibrant, you know, both things have to happen almost systematically. The roots have to go down, but right, then when the flower comes up, it's going to be healthier. It's going to be more vibrant. But the roots have to go down deep, because the storms of life are coming to unearth, yeah, the root.
1: And they will unearth it. It's a natural process. And that's why it's saying, you know, we have to have strong faith.
0: Mm-hmm.
1: And that's what that root is.
0: Yeah.
1: Our faith has to be deeply rooted in, as if the flower is deeply rooted in the earth.
0: Mm-hmm.
1: We have to be deeply rooted in faith. And our spiritual life has to be strong enough to withstand the storms of life.
0: Right.
1: And if we are diligently seeking God for what he wants for us to do, and we are doing what we believe God has ordained us to do, then we're going to be deeply rooted and grounded, mm-hmm, in the faith that's necessary to carry out the will, plan, and purpose for our lives.
0: Mm-hmm.
1: But it is not going to just happen.
0: No.
1: We have to make an effort for it to happen. We have to be intentional about being deeply rooted and grounded in the faith that we understand.
0: Mm-hmm.
1: And the only way to understand it is by getting the word of God down in us.
0: Mm-hmm.
1: And to get the word of God down in you, there's no other way to do it other than to read what the word of God says. However you get it,
0: mm-hmm,
1: you know, however you get it, you have to get it.
0: Mm-hmm.
1: And, you know, we are all products of our grandparents and great-grandparents who was telling us these things when we were young enough, mm-hmm, to just have to listen to them. And now it's coming back to us. They were telling us everything we needed.
0: Mm-hmm.
1: We just didn't understand, and we couldn't see what they were talking about.
0: Mm-hmm.
1: But now it's coming back around, and we can hear them speaking to us saying, look, you need to be deeply rooted and grounded in God.
0: Man. Right.
1: You know, and to us back then, it just didn't make any sense.
0: Mm-hmm.
1: But if enough life happens to you,
0: right,
1: and you start to experience life and see some of the difficulties that life brings about, you know, you understand that you have to be deeply rooted and grounded in the word of God and in the faith, and faith in God, mm-hmm, have the faith in God to be able to withstand the wiles of the devil.
0: Yeah. And, you know, this is for everybody, and even couples. You know, sometimes you think after so many years, you know, the storms of life have happened and you've been through enough things and nothing can shake you. But those are times when you find out how deep the root goes. And, you know, we live in a place where we see a lot of hurricanes and things, and you sometimes you see trees that have been, you know, just in the ground, and there's not even a hurricane.
1: You can't pull them up.
0: Can't uproot them. You know, it can't uproot them. And man, that, you know, you don't really think about that until you think about that.
1: Right. I didn't think about it until you just said it.
0: You know,
1: because we've got some big, huge pecan trees.
0: Yeah.
1: It'll knock off some branches and things of that nature, but it does not budge the tree.
0: It doesn't budge the tree.
1: And it doesn't matter how hard the wind gets. I mean, they are so deeply rooted.
0: Yeah.
1: That you'd have to get them taken down.
0: Yeah.
1: You know, the wind's not going
0: to
1: blow
0: them down. And the one that is down, we had to take it down. It was cut down.
1: Right.
0: And so that just really, when I have a visual about a thing,
1: it's a good analogy.
0: It lets you know how deep our roots have to be, because the storms of life not might come.
1: They're coming.
0: They're coming.
1: They're coming.
0: And how secure are we really? The meditation says we can pray about it like this. It says, I pray that my life may be deeply rooted in faith. And if it's not deeply rooted in faith, you can start right where you are today. And you can grow that faith. And then it says, I pray that I may feel deeply secure. And whether you feel deeply secure or not, again, you can start right where you are.
1: Right there.
0: Growing in faith, and God will meet you right where you are, DC.
1: Absolutely. You need to be in a Bible-based church. That's what I would suggest.
0: Yes.
1: Be in a Bible-based church and be in fellowship with people who are God-fearing.
0: Yeah.
1: Just like you. You know, if you're God-fearing, you need to be around people who are God-fearing and appreciate the relationship that we all have to have with God. That's important.
0: And you know what helps you with that? People's testimonies. When you hear other people testify about how those storms of life came and how their roots were deep, deep, deep, and they didn't get taken over by the storm, that they lived to fight another day, that encourages me. And that makes me know what's possible. And that's what God wants us to do. He wants us to testify about the things in life that he's done for us. That, family, is our OPT meditation, intention, and or thought for the day. 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

0: Welcome back, everybody, to the OPT Network. This morning, we're talking to our friend and regular Al Turner. Turner & Turner Contracting, satisfying expectations more than just a builder. And we're continuing Al's series on living life as an overcomer. And today, we're talking about God inspecting what he expects. Always good to have you, Al.
1: Thank you, Carlette. Always glad to be here as well.
0: And so this has been a series that is really sort of preparation for where many of us are in life in terms of overcoming. Just remind people, you know, what kind of choices reflect godliness when it comes to overcoming?
1: Godly choices in the invert of that. Godly choices, those are the things that please him, seeking to please God through our godliness. Mm-hmm. and our godly choices, meaning, you know, choosing to obey what God says, you know, obey the truth. A lot of people may ask, you know, in this time we live in, what is truth?
0: Yes.
1: You know, so people have, and we all are people, of course, but sometimes we have our own truth, you know, and we want to believe our own truth, but we always have to be referred back to the truth, you know, and the truth is the truth of God's word. So that's to answer your question. You know, ultimately we have to seek and desire to please God with godly choices, which that's the last time we spoke on this. That was one of the supplements. I always call the supplements to our faith that we have to constantly add to our faith on a daily basis. Mm-hmm. You know, it's not something you just do one thing and that's it. You have to constantly on this journey add to your faith, our faith, on a day-to-day basis.
0: Mm-hmm. And so what does it mean that God inspects what he expects?
1: Yeah, I mean, simply, you know, he has an expectation of his from his believers, you know, from his children, for instance. And we all are God's children as believers, but the same thing I related to, you know, the expectations we have as parents of our children, you know, as they grow, our expectations of them grow. We're just talking about my daughter, daughter, you know. So she's in college and she's coming back home and been here being here for the summer. But I have expectations.
0: Mm-hmm.
1: My wife, we both have expectations of her.
0: Mm-hmm.
1: And we also, because of those expectations, are more now than last year and the year before. We also inspect what we expect of her. So yeah, we sat down and we talked about some of the things that you know, she wants to accomplish, the things that she wants to do over the summer, as well as we shared with her in that conversation our expectations of her as well. So along the journey of this summer, we're going to also inspect, you know, and it just simply holding her accountable.
0: Mm-hmm.
1: Okay. Holding her accountable. I think that's one thing that we really touched on last time we spoke on this topic as well, as far as the importance of accountability. And that's simply what we're talking about here. God holds us accountable to the expectations that he has of us. And that's simply shown, because diverting here a little bit, that's shown in a great biblical story that we all have heard about as far as believers. If you've been to church or read the Bible, it's found in the book of Mark 11, you know, where Jesus and his disciples, you know, after he had his triumphal entry into Jerusalem, you know, he passed by a fig tree. We all know the story. Mm-hmm. And ultimately he cursed the fig tree. But if you look at the story, really read it, before he actually cursed the fig tree, he went to the fig tree. He saw something. He had an expectation of the fig tree because he saw foliage, green foliage that was on that fig tree, and he expected figs.
0: Right.
1: But when he got there, what did he find?
0: Right.
1: He didn't find anything, no fruit. And that's, again, a simple story that explains the topic of today, that God inspects what he expects. Mm-hmm. Also, even before he cursed the fig tree and before that particular moment, if we go back to Mark chapter 11, you'll see that when he came into Jerusalem, the city, he also went to the church.
0: Mm-hmm.
1: And he went to the church and he inspected the church as well. Mm-hmm. You know, it says that he went to the temple and he looked around. But because it was nighttime, was late in the evening, he left, you know. So he just went there. It just said that he just went there and mm-hmm. he just looked around to observe everything that was going on. And the point in inspecting what he expects, mm-hmm. God is always inspecting our lives each and every day. He has all eyes on us. Mm-hmm. Okay. And that's one thing I just want to really bring to the forefront about accountability. God has all eyes on us, which if we know that, and now that we do for all our viewers and listeners, that should drive us each and every day to ask God and be willing to say, God, I need your help to make godly choices today.
0: Mm-hmm.
1: I want to please you because I know that you're watching me. I know you have all eyes on me. Mm-hmm. I know that you are holding me accountable,
0: right?
1: Because I know I know your word. I've heard your word. Or, I know that you are inspecting my actions, my walk, my talk, because you have expectations or great expectations from me and of me.
0: Do you think that people really think that God is inspecting the fruit of our lives?
1: Well, that could be twofold. Some people may not be in what we call the knowledge of God, and ultimately that's the purpose of this, of why we have this discussion. That's mm-hmm. that's what drives me here each and every week and each and every day if you need me to.
0: Sure.
1: Because again, it's important for us to, as believers, that is, and you know, and important for me to also share the truth of God's word so we all can come into the knowledge of Christ. And that's where we talk about overcoming. That's where overcoming is, or why overcoming is so important,
0: mm-hmm.
1: because many people may not be walking or living in the full knowledge of Christ. And therefore, you know, God has made us some great promises. There's over almost about 8,000 promises in the Bible.
0: Mm-hmm.
1: But even though God has made us a promise in our lives or promises in our lives, it's due to that relationship or lack thereof, we may not experience the fullness of the promise that he has made for us and to us. So that's why it's important for us all to come into that full knowledge of Christ. And guess what? We don't get there in a day.
0: Right.
1: It's a journey. You know, it's a full journey. And so we want to, it's my desire personally to get to know him more and more each and every day. That's why I personally pray and ask God to give me a spirit of wisdom so I can make the right choices. Also, therefore, give me a spirit of revelation coming from the book of Ephesians chapter 1:17, that I may know him better.
0: And you know, truth has been coming up in the conversation a lot, the truth. And now truth is being so blurred.
1: Mm-hmm.
0: So people are not sure. People come up with their own truth. How do you distinguish your own truth from the truth?
1: Well, submission. That's what pretty much what it boils down to. You know, we have to recognize that, you know, we are imperfect. I'm imperfect. Mm-hmm. I'm a sinner and I just get things wrong. And I just, quite simply, I want to submit my will to your will, God. I know that I need some correcting along the way.
0: There it is. We're going to take a break here, but when we come back, we'll continue our conversation, living life as an overcomer. God inspects what he expects. This segment is being brought to you by Turner & Turner Contracting, satisfying expectations more than just a builder.

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0: Welcome back, everybody, to the OPT Network. This segment is being brought to you in part by Turner & Turner Contracting, satisfying expectations more than just a builder. Al Turner is in the house this morning. He's a friend of the OPT Network, and he really makes us think about God's Word. And today we're talking about the series that we've been talking about, Living Life as an Overcomer, the idea that God inspects what he expects. And during the break, I ask Al to talk about how we should respond when God corrects us as believers and children of God.
1: And I would like to preface that by saying, Carla, sometimes it's hard to respond. You know, it's hard to respond, right. Period. You know, especially in the midst of correction, you know. And you just think about that initial feeling when you've been corrected, you know, from grade school or your parents or even, you know, in your career, you know, it doesn't feel good. You don't have a good feeling, but we know that it's all necessary for the improvement and betterment, not only of the individual, but also for those who are surrounded or led or even led by the individual. So it's not just good for one person. It's for the betterment of all those that are involved. So, but the key to that I feel just from my experience is to submit, you know, that's from all levels. When I talk about just now of examples of grade school and your career and even in your relationships and things, stuff like that, to submit to correction. And because sometimes correction comes at a moment that you don't even realize that you need correcting. And we always have to understand or get to the point of understanding, knowing that, you know, one, God knows more than us. He's our creator. But also God sends correction through many different ways and mediums. We even people as well. So I would say submitting your will to the will of God, especially when you realize and also too, God will make will make those things align. And, you know, when we talk about correction, however it comes, he will align and prepare a person's heart and mind to receive that correction as well, as opposed to most times, say, in other times where, you know, you may be on fire or whatever and may not be ready to receive it. But God has a funny way of sitting us down. I say it in that metaphorical way, just sitting us down and allowing us to really reflect on the situation. And he will prepare our hearts and mind, either whether it's before or after the correction. But he knows how to get to us.
0: Sure. Do you think that people can look faithful on the outside but really be struggling on the inside?
1: Most definitely. Even the Bible, again, back to the word of truth, the book of Timothy, to 1 Timothy, Second Timothy, he warns, Apostle Paul warns the young pastor Timothy about a form of godliness. You know,
0: what does
1: so
0: that mean?
1: That's a form of godliness. Just, it means just what you said, looking faithful and everything on the outside, everything look good. In other words, what we call it, we put on our Sunday's best,
0: right?
1: You know, but we then start Monday, we have our Monday, Tuesday, Wednesday, the weekly worst. But you have the Sunday best on. That's a form of godliness. We talking, you know, talk the biblical lingo, if you will, or something like that. So, you know, those are things that we have to be eyes open for, a form of godliness, you know, a form of expression of love. And that's where, you know, we're covering these last two, if we may not think of it or not, these last two supplements of our faith that we have to add to our faith, because faith is the base. It's the foundation. But we've been learning through this series, there are supplements or things that we have to add to our faith day to day. And the last two that we're talking about and really covering holistically today is mutual affection, which is simply brotherly love, and also simply love, you know, mutual affection and love. We have to learn to add brotherly love, mutual affection to our faith each and every day, as well as love for others, you know, love for everyone. Mutual affection is brotherly and sisterly love, the love that you and I have for one another as brothers and sisters in Christ, the love that DC and I, we have of one another, have as believers together.

0: But that is certainly true. And that's a tough thing. That's something that really, you know, in the Bible, the word of truth also shares and tells us that that's something that we should expect and will continue on until, you know, the world ends. But, you know, it's our, you know, talking about God expects what he inspects. God expects his believers to express that love, that not only a brotherly love, but also agape love, you know, that he expressed to us. He wants us to express that to one another, and he wants to express that to the world as well, so the world can see. In other words, he wants his body of believers to be an example to the world. That's another story in the Bible, in the book of Mark chapter 9, mm-hmm. where we also heard about the story about the mountain of transfiguration with Peter, James, and John there with Jesus. But as they were coming down from that mountain, mm-hmm. they encountered the disciples. Jesus encountered the rest of the disciples who were at the bottom of the mountain. He encountered them in an argument with other people there, a crowd of people, because a man brought his child to the disciples to be healed. Mm-hmm. You know, so, and if you read it, the man responds to Jesus saying, "I brought my son to you." Really, if you look at it practically, the man brought his son to to Jesus's disciple, but still he accredits it that or charged Jesus that I brought my son who needed healing to you. Mm-hmm. And that's many times when you look at it today, ultimately that story, when you read it, that the disciples could not heal the boy from his illness because Jesus gives us the reason, because their lack of belief, their unbelief. Mm-hmm. And that's the way the world looks to us as a body of Christ and people and people of God and believers. They look to us, whether it's subconsciously, directly or indirectly, to be together, mm-hmm. so that we can again issue some healings through Jesus Christ in the world today, mm-hmm. you know. But because of unbelief, because when you look at the story, there was two types of unbelief there. There was unbelief from the man, which he acknowledged later on. He mm-hmm. says, Jesus says to whom? Let me step back. The man asked Jesus, "If you can heal my son,"
1: right?
0: But the man said, "If you can, Jesus, you know, can you heal my son?" And Jesus responded, he says, "All things are possible to those who believe." Right. Other words, saying that, yes, I can do it, you know? Mm-hmm. So, but we see in the belief, the unbelief there, that was the unbelief from the disciples and mm-hmm. Not being together, and what we were talking about. But also the man acknowledged that he believed, but there was an essence of unbelief. Mm-hmm. And in his statement, he says, "Help me overcome my unbelief." Mm. So even today, going back to, I went a long way around it, but even today, we as believers, we have to learn to overcome our unbelief, because the lack of belief or unbelief that we may carry to a certain extent, it may be hindering healing in our lives,
1: right.
0: healing in our family's lives, healing in our friends' lives, mm-hmm. and just also being an example of love in the communities, neighborhoods, and also the world that we live in, mm-hmm. you know?
1: What's the best way that people that are struggling with loving people, because it's easy to love people who love you.
0: Yeah.
1: What's the most important thing that you can leave people with about loving people that are hard to love?
0: The most important thing to love people that are hard to love. Man, great question. Powerful question. Loving people that are hard to love. We have to be led by Christ. Because people that are hard to love, I may want to love them in my own way. Mm-hmm. I have some people, I'm thinking about, I have some people the same way. We all have people that just, right. it's hard to, right. but we have to express not looking at people the way that they are.
1: Right.
0: We have to look at people the way that God sees us.
1: That's good.
0: We have to look at the potential people have. Mm-hmm. We have to look at not where people are, but where God wants them to be,
1: that's
0: and
1: good.
0: The potential that they mm-hmm. have, you know. And that's why we have to constantly pray. And I'll leave you with this, by overcoming. And that's why overcoming is so, so important, mm-hmm. Carlette. When we look at overcoming, and when we ask God, as the man here in the story, Mark 9, he asked God to help me overcome my unbelief. We'll know that overcoming doesn't make us unstoppable, but overcoming does make you unstoppable. touch, excuse me, overcoming doesn't make you untouchable, but

0: overcoming does make you unstoppable.
1: There it is. Thanks, Al. 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

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Coming up, we'll have the top of the hour, and then we'll have the OPT meditation. So you want to stay on point for that. Get your morning started. And then later in the show, we'll be talking to Pam Ballett, and she's talking about how you can get help if you've got a young person or you're a young person that wants to get your driver's license but can't afford the process. And then Wilbert Carmouche, the executive director of the Avoyelles Commission of Tourism, will join us to talk about some of the great festivals coming up and some of the great things that are happening in Avoyelles Parish. Stay on point. We'll be back right after this.

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4: Iran threatens to retaliate. Good morning. I'm Wade Hampton. Your On Point Media News is brought to you by the Law Office of Malcolm Larvadane. What's the name? Larvadane. The United States launched new self-defense strikes on Iran, potentially complicating negotiations to end the war that President Donald Trump launched in February. Navy Captain Tim Hawkins, a military spokesperson, said in a statement that the strikes occurred in southern Iran. Hawkins said U.S. Central Command, which oversees operations in the region, continues to defend our forces while using restraint during the ongoing ceasefire. Iran's foreign ministry condemned the attacks, which it called a blatant violation of the ceasefire, and said it would leave no act of hostility unanswered. When asked about the renewed hostilities, Secretary of State Marco Rubio told reporters that the U.S. would continue to pursue a diplomatic solution, noting that talks were playing out in Qatar on the original framework for ending the war. Your On Point Media News is brought to you by the Law Office of Malcolm Larvadane. What's the name? Larvadane.
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15: Welcome back, everybody, to the OPT network. It's time now for our OPT meditation, intention, and or thought for the day, and it's sponsored by Healthy Blue, providing real health solutions for those who need a little help. 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This morning's meditation says, every strong and beautiful flower must have a strong root in the ground. It must send a root down so that it may be rooted and grounded, while at the same time it sends a shoot up to be the flower that shall gladden the world. Both growths are necessary. Without a strong root, it would sooner wither. The higher growth upward, the deeper must be the rooting. My life cannot flower into success and helpfulness unless it is rooted in a strong faith, or unless it feels deeply secure in the goodness and purpose of the universe.
16: Yeah, that is an excellent metaphor for, you know, really being rooted in spirit, in a spiritual way, right? In other words, if I'm not right spiritually down to the root, then I can't really do much once I pop out of the ground.
15: Mm-hmm.
16: And it's just a metaphor. And it's an easy to understand metaphor, you know, for me to have the beauty that God designed for me to have and to be what I am designed to be to the world. I have to be rooted in spiritual things, because if I'm not rooted in spiritual things, then what's on the top just won't be able to be what God designed for it to be. I mean, this is really so simple. It's complicated, really. It's like, you know, so, you know, there's a fleshly body and there's a spiritual body. There's a spiritual person. And that spiritual part that's not seen is more important than the part that is seen.
15: Mm-hmm.
16: Because if your spiritual person is being taken care of, cared of and nurtured, that's going to make my material or my carnal person shine even that much brighter. So, mm-hmm. you know, there's not a whole lot for me to say about this. I mean, I don't have any revelation. I think that, you know, the deeper meaning of it is that we have to be right at the root.
15: Mm-hmm.
16: You know, it doesn't matter what we look like on the outside. If we're not right at the root,
15: mm-hmm.
16: basically what we are is just rot at the top.
15: Mm-hmm.
16: You know, so it is imperative and very important that we do all that's necessary, you know. And what is that? You say, well, I can say what it is for me.
15: Mm-hmm.
16: You know, I spend time with God. You know, for the last year and a half, I've been diligently spending time with God and seeking what his will is for me.
15: Mm-hmm.
16: And it is changing my life.
15: Mm-hmm.
16: And so the more my spiritual life gets intact, the more the life that you can see with your human eyes is getting more intact,
15: mm-hmm.
16: you know, and you see it,
15: mm-hmm.
16: you know, and people who know me can see it. And, you know, that's what I'm working on now. I understand that if that root is not taken care of and nurtured and going deeper into things of the spirit, then the rest of me is just a result of that. In mm-hmm. other words, if it's not healthy at the root, it may look healthy outside, but it's really not.
15: Mm-hmm.
16: You know, one little wind blow can take it away.
15: Right. And for me this morning, I really stayed and meditated a long time in the deep roots, because sometimes on this journey, I thought my roots were deep. But when the storms of life, the storms of life are going to come, when they come, you really find quickly how deeply your roots go down. And when you're not deeply rooted, then there's always going to be a coming out of the ground to be replanted, because the roots just weren't deep enough. And so when life happens and your roots are not deep, they're always going to be unearthed.
16: Right.
15: And until I really begin to understand that the ground is just a metaphor for the roots to go down in, and the real roots have to be rooted in God's word.
16: Right.
15: And what God's word says,
16: right,
15: for the flower to come up and be vibrant, you know, both things have to happen almost systematically. The roots have to go down, but right. then when the flower comes up, it's going to be healthier. It's going to be more vibrant. But the roots have to go down deep, because the storms of life are coming to unearth yeah. the root.
16: And they will unearth it. It's a natural process. And that's why it's saying, you know, we have to have strong faith.
15: Mm-hmm.
16: And that's what that root is.
15: Yeah.
16: Our faith has to be deeply rooted in, as if the flower is deeply rooted in the earth.
15: Mm-hmm.
16: We have to be deeply rooted in faith. And our spiritual life has to be strong enough to withstand the storms of life.
15: Right.
16: And if we are diligently seeking God for what he wants for us to do, and we are doing what we believe God has ordained us to do, then we're going to be deeply rooted and grounded mm-hmm. in the faith that's necessary to carry out the will, plan, and purpose for our lives.
15: Mm-hmm.
16: But it is not going to just happen.
15: No.
16: We have to make an effort for it to happen. We have to be intentional about being deeply rooted and grounded in the faith that we understand.
15: Mm-hmm.
16: And the only way to understand it is by getting the word of God down in us.
15: Mm-hmm.
16: And to get the word of God down in you, there's no other way to do it other than to read what the Word of God says. However you get it, mm-hmm. you know, however you get it, you have to get it. Mm-hmm. And, you know, we are all products of our grandparents and great-grandparents who was telling us these things when we were young enough mm-hmm. to just have to listen to them. And now it's coming back to us. They were telling us everything we needed.
5: Mm-hmm.
16: We just didn't understand and we couldn't see what they were talking about.
5: Mm-hmm.
16: But now it's coming back around and we can hear them speaking to us saying, look, you need to be deeply rooted and grounded in God.
15: Man. Right.
16: You know, and to us back then, it just didn't make any sense.
5: Mm-hmm.
16: But if enough life happens to you.
15: Right.
16: And you start to experience life and see some of the difficulties that life brings about, you know, you understand that you have to be deeply rooted and grounded in the Word of God and in the faith and faith in God, mm-hmm. have the faith in God to be able to withstand the wiles of the devil.
15: Yeah. And, you know, this is for everybody and even couples, you know. Sometimes you think after so many years, you know, the storms of life have happened and you've been through enough things and nothing can shake you. But those are times when you find out how deep the root goes. And, you know, we live in a place where we see a lot of hurricanes and things. And sometimes you see trees that have been, you know, just in the ground and there's not even a hurricane.
16: You can't pull them up.
15: Can't pull them up.
16: Can't uproot them.
15: You know, it can't uproot them.
16: No.
15: And man, that, you know, you don't really think about that until you think about that.
16: Right. I didn't think about it until you just said it.
15: You know,
16: because we've got some big, huge pecan trees.
15: Yeah.
16: It'll knock off some branches and things of that nature, but it does not budge the tree.
15: It doesn't budge the tree.
16: And it doesn't matter how hard the wind gets. I mean, they are so deeply rooted.
15: Yeah.
16: That you'd have to get them taken down.
15: Yeah.
16: You know, the wind's not going
15: to
16: blow them.
15: And the one that is down, we had to take it down. It was cut down.
16: Right.
15: And so that just really, when I have a visual about a thing.
16: It's a good analogy.
15: It lets you know how deep our roots have to be because the storms of life not might come.
16: They're coming.
15: They're coming.
16: They're coming.
15: And how secure are we really? The meditation says we can pray about it like this. It says, I pray that my life may be deeply rooted in faith. And if it's not deeply rooted in faith, you can start right where you are today. And you can grow that faith. And then it says, I pray that I may feel deeply secure. And whether you feel deeply secure or not, again, you can start right where you are.
16: Right there.
15: Growing in faith, and God will meet you right where you are, DC.
16: Absolutely. You need to be in a Bible-based church. That's what I would suggest.
15: Yes.
16: Be in a Bible-based church and be in fellowship with people who are God-fearing.
15: Yeah.
16: Just like you. You know, if you're God-fearing, you need to be around people who are God-fearing and appreciate the relationship that we all have to have with God. That's important.
15: And you know what helps you with that? People's testimonies. When you hear other people testify about how those storms of life came and how their roots were deep, deep, deep, and they didn't get taken over by the storm, that they lived to fight another day, that encourages me. And that makes me know what's possible. And that's what God wants us to do. He wants us to testify about the things in life that He's done for us. That, family, is our OPT meditation intention and or thought for the day. And it's sponsored by Healthy Blue, providing real health solutions for those who need a little help. 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
18: 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Our goal is to encourage, uplift, and enlighten you, one conversation at a time.
15: Welcome back, everybody, to the OPT Network. This morning, we're talking to Pam Ballett. She is the Executive Director of Sinla Community Action Committee. And she's talking about what they've got going on for the summer that might interest you and your teen. Pam, good morning and welcome.
27: Good morning. Good morning.
15: So tell us about the program that so many people that have kids, teenagers, that want to learn how to drive. It used to be driver's ed was provided in the school. It was free, but not anymore.
27: Not anymore. So we are launching a new program. It's called the RapidS Road to Work Driver Education Programs. And it's geared toward youth ages 14 to 24. And it's an opportunity for them to apply to get the driver's education course paid for. We did our research. It roughly costs about $450. And for the households that we service, that's no easy feat. Mm-hmm. So we just thought about what could we do to help in that situation. The state sent us information about a discretionary grant that was coming out around, and that's usually for innovative programs, especially those that are geared to getting people to work. And we submitted our grant proposal, and we were excited that we got notification it was approved.
15: And so how many young people, because it's just not teens, it's people in their early 20s.
27: Right.
15: Did you guys see a concern where a lot of these young people that are of age and should have driver's license weren't getting them?
27: Yes. What we noticed was in doing providing services in our other programs, one of the main requirements is you have to have a driver's license or a picture ID. And we noticed a lot of the 18 to 24 year old age range that are coming in now to apply as their own households did not have driver's license. So when we asked, you know, why don't you have a driver's license, what's going on? And most answers was, I mean, the driver's education class that's required. Mm-hmm. It's so expensive. Do I pay my utility bill? Do I pay my rent? Or do I pay the class?
15: Mm-hmm.
27: So that was kind of a motivator to get us started seeking funds to try to help in that area.
15: Mm-hmm. And were a lot of those people driving illegally?
27: They were. Believe it or not, they were. You know, you run the risk of getting pulled over, getting in an accident, getting your car towed, especially if they're driving someone else's car without a driver's license. You know, a 24-year-old, I'm not just saying you let anybody drive your car, but
15: sure.
27: I'm just saying a 24-year-old comes and says, hey, I have an appointment to get somewhere. Can I use your car? Not a lot of times are you going to think that this person doesn't have a driver's license. Mm-hmm. If they come to ask, you know, especially if it's a friend or somebody you're familiar with, and then they get in an accident in your car, that's a liability for you. So, you know, we just wanted to make sure that we equip our residents in the best way that we can. But again, the main focus is on making sure that they have access to transportation, which is a big barrier to people getting to work.
15: Mm-hmm. And a big barrier to people getting services, period.
27: Right. Absolutely.
15: And so how will this program work?
27: So we will be scheduling appointments for individuals to complete applications. We are a small staff, so we are fitting this in with everything else we do. But we will be scheduling appointments, and we'll start that Wednesday of next week.
15: Okay.
27: They will be able to call in to schedule an appointment. We'll start the appointments the following week. We're still working out some of the logistics for the program. We want to make sure that we have everything in order before we actually start providing services, and that includes scheduling with the driver's ed providers, because we are not providing the education ourselves.
15: Right.
27: We're partnering with the different driver's education providers in this area. So we're still meeting with them, trying to get the logistics for their programs, their scheduling, because, mm-hmm. you know, they have their customers, and now we're going to feed customers to them. So we want to make sure that they can handle the capacity that, you know, we're needing. We do roughly anticipate we'll be able to service about 75 to 80 kids.
15: Wow.
27: Or 80 youth, let me mm-hmm. say. And we are soliciting partnerships if anybody wants to contribute to the program so that we can increase those numbers. I mean, you know, that's definitely a good way to give. Mm-hmm. Corporations can, mm-hmm. you know, do drives at their businesses and contribute to this program. It's much needed. It helps them as well, because we're needing to strengthen this workforce. And
15: absolutely.
27: One of the things that's needed to strengthen it is licensed drivers.
15: Mm-hmm. And is there a fear sometimes for people that haven't driven?
27: Yeah, so I was a late driver. So I get it. I had no care about getting a license, because I had whoever I needed to take me where I needed to go.
15: Right.
27: I had that ability. I was married with a car and still did not have a driver's license, couldn't drive. So I get it. And that fear of I'm in something moving that, you know, I don't have complete control over. So I get it. But we know that, especially in our rural areas, public transportation is not available.
15: Right.
27: So you have to, you know, you have to drive. We see clients sometimes who tell us that they have to pay somebody $25 just to bring them to Alexandria to complete applications and get services or go buy groceries, or, you know, $25 going and $25 back. That's
15: a lot.
27: Yeah, that's a lot.
15: And so this is a program that is going to help. That's going to help the community. Is it just Rapides Parish?
27: It is just Rapides Parish. You know, our funding is for Rapides Parish. All the funds we get is to service residents for Rapides Parish,
15: mm-hmm.
27: Which is why we're also seeking some corporate grants, because those funds, those donated funds, we can kind of tailor to the need that we see mm-hmm. arise. And, you know, we did have someone call wanting to know, you know, I live in a Voiles Parish and they don't have a program like this. How can I apply? And so, you know, we're definitely
15: So, you know, when you come on platforms like this, a lot of people will hear and need those services, but they're only going to be good for Rapides residents. Of
27: right. Right. Mm-hmm. Yeah. Which is, you know, why we want to make it very clear, because we don't want anybody wasting their time coming to the office mm-hmm. for something that they can't.
15: And so over these many years, you all have Sinlaw Community Action Committee has branched out in a lot of areas
27: yes.
15: to help the community at large.
27: Right. Yes. You know, most people, when they say Sinlaw Community Action, it's like, oh, yeah, that's the place where you go to get your light bill paid. But we do so much more. We are definitely trying to leave a bigger footprint in this community. You know, we know that there is such a need for money management and budgeting. And it's one thing to say I'm going to create a budget, but if my finances don't even match up to what I need to budget, how can I follow a budget?
15: Right.
27: So we developed a program. It's called the Level Up IDA program. And that was really born out of the aftermath of COVID, when we saw a lot of the moratoriums lifted for utility payments and rental payments, mortgage payments. People were in a fix. I mean, they got mm-hmm. all of this residual monies from unemployment benefits. And but if you don't guide somebody, sometimes people need a little yeah. help in managing things. You know, they got the money, but they didn't always do what should have been done with it.
15: Right.
27: And when the moratoriums lifted, you had people owing thousands to utility bills. You had wow. people owing thousands in back rent. And what we discovered, you know, with some of them, if you would have just had a little emergency savings, you would have been able to kind of bounce back from that. So that's what that program was born out. It's a financial literacy program that allows people to attend sessions. We partner with Red River Bank. Mm-hmm. Representative Ed Laverdane has been very helpful in providing, getting funding for those programs. But partnering with Red River Bank to deliver financial literacy classes, there's 6 classes that they have to take, and they learn things from anywhere from banking, basic banking, insurance, a little bit of investment, because we do, you know, see we can get our clients from 0 to 100.
15: Right.
27: So we dive into a little bit of everything. There is some buy-in. They have to open an emergency savings account. And with each class, they get a stipend that goes into the savings account. And upon completion, if they meet all the requirements, there's a certain dollar amount that they have to save on their own. Mm-hmm. And if they meet all the other requirements, there's a amount at the end of the program that goes into their savings account.
15: And you guys had great success.
27: We had great success. We're on our 4th class, I mm-hmm. believe. And the last class, we graduated 29. We had 30 who actually completed
15: Beautiful.
27: The program, but we had 29 who met all of the requirements.
15: Okay, so tell people how they can call you about getting their driver's education paid for so that they can be eligible for a driver's license.
27: So the number they're going to call for appointments, and it's a different number from all of our other numbers.
15: Okay.
27: We have someone who's just going to be dedicated to taking these appointments. It's going to be 318-314-3473.
15: One more time.
27: 318-314-3473.
15: So don't call the electric... The light bill number.
27: No, because they are not going to be able to schedule these appointments. We have one individual who's going to be dedicated to taking these calls.
15: All right. Good deal. And again, it's called Rapides Road to Work Driver Education Program.
27: Yes.
15: It's going to be paid for in full. So call the number on the screen. Pam, thank you. And thank you all for the work that you're doing
27: thank
15: in Rapides
27: you.
15: Parish. Hey, everybody, stay on point. We'll be back right after this.
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18: 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Our goal is to encourage, uplift, and enlighten you, one conversation at a time.
15: Welcome back, everybody, to the OPT Network. This morning, we're talking to Wilbert Carmouche. He is the executive director of the Avoyelles Commission of Tourism, and he joins us to talk about what's happening down in the parish. Good morning, Wilbert.
10: Good morning. How are you?
15: Good. How are you?
10: Good, good.
15: I know this is the time of the year where a lot of fun things are happening down in the parish.
10: Absolutely. May is coming to an end, and then we're going to roll right into June.
15: Wow,
10: you know?
15: Can you believe it?
10: Time is just flying. Mm-hmm. You know, I know Paragon came off of a wonderful rodeo this past weekend that they did, first ever.
15: How did that go?
10: I think it went very well, despite the rain that, mm-hmm. that we had over the weekend. But I think it was planned very well, so they were able to
15: mm-hmm.
10: adapt.
15: Mm-hmm.
10: You know, there's nothing like riding a bucking horse or a bull in the mud. You know, I think I just added to the experience.
15: Absolutely, absolutely. And I say, you know, summertime is a great time, but there's always great things happening, great activities happening down in Avoyelles.
10: Absolutely, and we have different things happening. Like our first event that we're going to have here is on June 7th, and that is a Cajun music concert that's going to be held at the the decommissioned Evergreen Methodist Church, which has now become a social center in Evergreen. I mean, what a wonderful way to repurpose a building that has been closed.
0: Yeah.
10: You know, so,
0: in Evergreen.
10: In Evergreen, yes. On 281 Hill Street in Evergreen. It's going to be from 2 to 4.
0: Mm-hmm.
10: And their featured artist is none other than Bruce Dacrepont. He's coming with his band. It's
0: okay.
10: Like, oh my gosh, how wonderful is that he's going to be, you know, doing that show that afternoon. So it's just going to be a wonderful experience there, mm-hmm. You know, to have Bruce, because he's deep-rooted in Evalls Parish. A lot of his music is written about Evalls Parish and his family in Evalls Parish.
0: Beautiful.
10: So it should be a great connection and a great, I think it's the first event that they have.
0: I was going to say, that's going to be like their inaugural
10: event, mm-hmm. that they're going to have that. So that is June 7th, 2 to 4, at the Evergreen Methodist Social Center, which is their decommissioned church. And that's going to be June 7th from 2 to 4. And then we roll into the following weekend with the Louisiana Corn Festival. I think it's their 38th, maybe.
0: Yeah, I was thinking this morning the Corn Festival is coming up.
10: Absolutely. I saw the lineup of music is wonderful, and they always have, you know, great activities there. And it's always in, you know, a safe environment. Everything is, like, gated, you know.
0: Mm-hmm.
10: So you have,
0: and when is that? What's the date on that?
10: That's the 11th through the 13th.
0: Wow.
10: You know, I think it's like a Thursday, Friday, Saturday.
0: Yes.
10: And they were smart several years ago, and they did nothing. They don't do anything on Sunday. Festival closes Saturday night because it's an all-volunteer group.
0: Yes.
10: So they need to rest on Sunday so they can go back to work on Monday.
0: Beautiful.
10: You know? So that is 11th to the 13th. I mean, parade at 10. They're decorating the town. And then, of course, the festivities start with Farmer of the Year. And I've already gotten my sweet corn. So
0: you got your sweet corn already?
10: I got my sweet corn already. So we're good because it all revolves around the agricultural commodity of
0: corn. Yeah,
10: a lot of corn. Oh, shucks. Exactly.
0: Oh, shucks.
10: Let's roll to Moraville on June 12th. From 10 to 2, they're going to have a children's arts and crafts fair and farmers market, and that's going to take place at the Moraville Community Center. It used to take place at the town hall, but I think last year or a year before that, I mean, it's like they're outgrowing the space, number one, and secondly, at the community center, you don't have to worry about weather elements.
0: Good.
10: You know, so you can call the town hall, 985-2338, for more information. So that's Children's Arts and Crafts Fair in Moraville, along with the Farmers Market. Paragon brings to you the all-white summer jam featuring Ashanti and special guest Shy.
0: Always on time, hey you. That's Ashanti.
10: Let's not go there. I could pick you up on that line, but I'm not always on time. 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
0: Nice.
10: Uh-huh. So they're bringing a variety of things over at Paragon for the people.
0: And it's going to be an all-white party.
10: All-white party. The all-white summer jam.
0: All right.
10: Along with, on June 27th, they're going to have Zydeco and Comedy.
0: Oh, wow.
10: Now, I think that's a little something different,
0: too. Yeah, Zydeco and Comedy mixed.
10: And Joan Bott and her crew from there are bringing, you know, as I said, a variety of things that they're having there.
0: Mm-hmm.
10: They're having pool parties, indoor pool parties. I mean, go to their website. A lot of things going on there. So that's Zydeco and Comedy, June 27th at 8 p.m., but while you're waiting, you go to the alligator feeding show at 4 p.m. that afternoon. So something that you can do with the family, with the kids.
0: Mm-hmm.
10: And then later on, you go to the Zydeco and Comedy right there.

0: theater is there as well. So a lot of great opportunities.
1: Good deal. And so tell people how they can go to the website, Wilbert, and connect with the things that are going to be coming up after June.
0: Absolutely. Go to our website, which is travelofoils.com, or Facebook pages. We have a French page called Allons en Voyelle. We have our regular French page, Facebook page, which is Travel of Oils. And then my personal page, Wilbert Cormouche. That's all I ever post.
1: And so how's the French going?
0: The French is going well. Last week we had... put on by the Allons Parler Francais group, which is our French table that meets twice a month. And they had a guest that came in from Opelousas and did the history of the orphan train. You know, because I guess you're, I don't know if you're familiar with the story. Well, that, you've got to get into this, because
1: okay.
0: It is absolutely amazing, the story, that it got started off in New York, and it was children of people who could not provide for their children. That started in 1854, mm-hmm. and the last train that brought children here was in 1929.
1: Wow.
0: They placed over 350,000 children across the United States that could not be provided for in New York City.
1: Wow.
0: So it's an amazing story. We have people that were there at this event last week that they said, oh, my grandmother came on the orphan train. My grandfather
1: wow.
0: came on the orphan train. So hearing those stories just added to, and I know we're supposed to talk regionally about tourism, but if you're interested in these stories, go to Opelousas, go to the Orphan Train Museum.
1: Wow.
0: It's there, and that's not far from here at all.
1: Is that community growing?
0: Absolutely, yes, it is, and it's just well done. I think there are only two museums in the country dedicated to the orphan train story.
1: And it's in
0: Opelousas. It's in Opelousas. Our local one is in Opelousas.
1: Beautiful.
0: And it was all started by a nun and at a convent, and it was Catholic based.
1: Wow, beautiful. And just big shout out to our Pope for apologizing for slavery, speaking of the Catholics.
0: Absolutely.
1: Amazing things happening in history. Always, always good to have you, Wilbert.
0: Oh, thank you for having me. In a fog or not?
1: In a fog or not. Hey, everybody, listen, don't forget to go to the website, www.travelofoils.com. You'll find it all and more when you find your center down in Avoyelles Parish. Stay on point. We're back right after this.
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0: Hampton.
4: 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Can you repeat that?
3: 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The unstoppable Wade Hampton.

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1: That's the sound of revival, y'all. Hey!

everything that you're going to be doing. Hallelujah. Good morning, family. Thank you. I want to say I appreciate you through every station I've been to, every season we've been through, every shift I've done. You've stayed with me. It's your loyalty, your love, and your prayers, and that's what keeps this show moving forward. Thank you so much. I honor you, and I appreciate all of you, and I'm grateful that you are a part of my unstoppable journey. You are the Unstoppable Nation. Good morning, the Unstoppable Wade Hampton Show, proving once again that God is good all the time, and all the time, God is good. It's Wednesday morning, May 27th. On the heart and soul of Central Louisiana, KAYT KQJOFM. Let's get started with some scripture this morning. 2 Corinthians 9:7. I'm going to read from the New Living Translation of the Bible. 2 Corinthians 9:7 says, "You must each decide in your heart how much to give, and don't give reluctantly or in response to pressure. For God loves a person who gives cheerfully." With that said, let's pray. Lord God, I just thank you in the name of Jesus for shaping my heart to give and not do it by pressure and not by guilt, but by purpose. According to your word in 2 Corinthians 9:7, let my giving flow from a willing spirit and a joyful heart. Please remove every trace of fear, hesitation, or reluctance. Fill me with the grace to show to so generously and show you how much I love you. Let my giving honor you and advance your kingdom and open doors of supernatural increase in my life. I declare that I give with joy, I sow with faith, and I reap with expectation. It's in Jesus' name I pray. On behalf of all of us here in the Unstoppable Nation, amen. Okay, it's time for the Bible quiz. We do this every morning. Now, for some reason or another, our phones are not working, so you don't have to call, but I want you to work it out at home or in your car or at work, wherever you happen to be. Here is today's Bible quiz. It's a fill-in-the-blank quiz. It goes like this. He that abideth in the blank of Christ, he hath both the Father and the Son. He that abideth in the blank of Christ, he hath both the Father and the Son. This is from 2 John 7. What word goes in the blank where it goes he that abideth in the blank of Christ? Would that word be trust? Would it be love? Could it be doctrine? Or maybe it's shadow. 2 John 7, he that abideth in the blank of Christ, he hath both the Father and the Son. What goes in that blank? Fill in that blank with either trust, love, doctrine, or shadow. While you work on that, I'm going to be working on some more music. We've got birthdays and anniversaries too. That's coming up next hour. Coming up here in just a second, I've got the latest from Mariah Carey and the Clark Sisters. Also, YOM, Yasharal Original Music. Some Bobby Storm is on the way. And Pretty Famous, she's got a song called People You Love. It's brand new. You're gonna hear it right here on the Unstoppable Wade Hampton Show. This is KAYT KQJOFM, the Every Generation Station. Rain down on-

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0: There's an old saying that says, familiarity breeds contempt, and it's the people you love. Sometimes that can hurt you the worst. People you love, that's pretty famous on the radio. The Unstoppable Wade Hampton Show is what you're listening to. Welcome, Unstoppable Nation. We're good to go on this Wednesday. We're right in the middle of the week, and we're headed towards good things this weekend. Now, let me tell you something. A good thing that I just found out about is the Summer Meals for Kids program with the Rapides Parish Library, the Food Bank of Central Louisiana. They're all participating in a summer food service program. Meals are going to be provided to eligible children with no charge. The meals must be eaten at the library, and they're only available during posted times. The Food Bank of Central Louisiana and the Rapides Parish Library feeding kids for this summer. This will take place June 1st through July 31st, every Monday through Friday. And whether you're at the McDonald's branch of the library, the Martin branch, the Johnson branch, or the Robertson branch, there are certain times you can eat. For instance, at the McDonald's branch from 9 a.m. to 10 a.m., there's breakfast, and from noon to 2, there's lunch. Martin Library, 10 a.m. to 12 p.m., breakfast. From 1 to 3, it's lunch. Johnson branch of the library, 2 p.m. to 4 p.m., lunch only. And Robertson branch of the library, 10 a.m. to 12 p.m., lunch only. It's a summer reading or summer meals program. They do reading, too, at the Rapides Parish Library. Also, I do want to remind you about Pastor Malika Mays, Ladies in Waiting, their second annual Love Don't Hurt. It's free to the community. It's a movement, a message, and a new beginning. That's going to be Saturday, June the 6th. You're invited to take place, to go to the place where this will take place, rather, at 714 Wynn Street in Alexandria. It's called Love Don't Hurt at 715 Wynn Street, Saturday, June 6th from 5 p.m. to 8 p.m. Yeah, love don't hurt. It's not supposed to. It wasn't designed to do that. Hallelujah. All right, let's do the Bible quiz once again. Now, again, our phones are down, so you can't call, but I do want you to work it out on your own. We're going to give you the answer towards the end of the show. Here is the clue today. It's a fill-in-the-blank clue. He that abideth in the blank of Christ, he hath both the Father and the Son. That's from 2 John 7. What word or words go in the blank? He that abideth in the blank of Christ, he hath both the Father and the Son. Would that word be trust, love, doctrine, or shadow? 2 John 7 is where you want to go and find it. You can automatically come sit at the front of the class if you get it right, okay? All right. Coming up, coming at you on the radio station, I've got the very latest from Anthony Evans and Caleb Carson. It's called You're Not Finished. Also, some music on the way from Luxury Lives With Me, The God Wave, CC Winans. They're all coming up, coming at you after these important messages, if you please. We'll be back in just a moment. Stay tuned to the Unstoppable Wade Hampton Show.
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14: All depends on who you associate yourself with will impact who you are and your personal relationship with the Lord. I'm reminded how God sent his son to set the example and demonstrate what we are to be like as Christians. And that I begin to contemplate on this word discipleship. That word discipleship is a compound word, disciple and ship, are two words, but it's one word that means two different things. A disciple is one who follows, and a ship is something that carries cargo or load, And when you are a follower of Christ, you are carrying something that's heavy. You are carrying God's word to a world here and abroad so that men will have a relationship, a kinship, and know something about our Lord and Savior, Jesus Christ. So when we think about discipleship, it is about serving the Lord and following his examples. My brothers and sisters, I think about what God has done and continued to do. And I'm reminded of the thing Jesus accomplished while here on earth. Because every day there is a real enemy to face. Every day there are real battles to fight. Every day, my brothers and sisters, there will be temptations to resist. Every day we must decide if we're going to live our lives for Christ or live our life for ourselves. Every day there will be decisions to make that will impact our life and the lives of so many others around us. Think about those questions, for they will impact all of our lives. It will impact our lives because of our character, our actions, and our relationship concerning the Lord. In Psalm 119, it states, "Thy word have I hid in my heart, that I may not sin against thee." When God's word is hidden in our heart, it makes our life better. As we learn to love God and love our neighbors, there are times that some neighbors are not easily loved. But the Lord told us that we are to love God and love our neighbor. We are not to walk away from them and turn our back on them. I just shared with our deacons, a couple of preachers and one of the guys in the back with us, how a man approached me this week when we were coming from a restaurant, and he was hungry and he needed food. And initially I was walking and I hit my pocket and I said, "Well, look, I don't have anything with me." I didn't really say I didn't have anything. I said, "I don't have any change." And then something hit me and it said, "Don't you dare lie to him." And I began to think about that and I said, "Well, Lord, if he's still there when I go around this corner, I will stop." And he was there. And I had a 20, and I pulled it out of my billfold, and I said, "This is what I want you to do. I don't want you to buy no drugs, and I don't want you to buy no liquor, but I want you to get something to eat." He said, "Oh, no, sir. I don't use drugs, and I don't drink." And he said, "I thank you." And he did something that was unusual, because I've given money to people all the time who say they're hungry. He touched me. And I shared with the deacons, I've said, "That's the first time I've ever given money to a person and they touched me." Normally they'll thank you and they'll move on, but they don't touch you. But he touched me. And I said that to say this. Jesus said, "When I was hungry, you fed me not." When will we do it? When you did it to the least of these. My brothers and sisters, we have an obligation and a responsibility, because once we do what God tells us to do, then it's left up to God to handle the rest of our situation, both me and him. And so I have learned something, not to turn away anybody who say they are in need, because you never know who you're talking to. Antioch, I'm reminded of what Jesus said concerning his disciples in Luke 9:23. Jesus said, "If any man will come after me, let him deny himself, take up his cross daily, and follow me." There's a bunch of conjunctions in there. If any man will come after me, let him deny himself and take up his cross and follow me. Jesus was to bear the cross for mankind. He had just disclosed this situation with his disciples. And now Jesus said, there is another cross. A cross man was to bear for him. Jesus came to set the captive free. Jesus came into this world to give us life, liberty, and the pursuit of happiness. But Jesus also said, not only will I have a cross, but everybody will have a cross of their own. And we will all have to bear our own cross. Mama can't bear this cross for us. Papa cannot bear it. The Lord made this thing personal. And if a man wishes to follow Christ, he has to bear his own cross. And this was not an option. If any man come after me, let him deny himself, take up his cross and follow me. Everybody wants to get to heaven, but nobody wants to know how difficult it is, because we want to think it's a smooth sailing. But Jesus said, that's a cross to bear. I thought about those words. As Jesus said, if any man come after me. And then I reflected back to the streets of South Dallas in Texas. And those words mean a little bit something different than what Scripture says. And if I can go back to the roads and the time that I was brought up, to come after me in South Dallas meant to investigate something or to run after or to fight. That was the street. I didn't come out of the church all my life. I was in the streets in South Dallas. Drug addictions in South Dallas, prostitution in South Dallas, gangs in South Dallas, and I came out of it. But God allowed us to experience those things so that we can identify with those who are in need, that we could go back and share a word to those who are in need. And whenever I go back, I'm talking to drug addicts, I'm talking to prostitutes. Why? Because they are my friends. Who is my friend? It's anyone who is in need is our friend. And we walk by them because we have elevated ourselves, because we have fine apparel. But we ought to be talking to everybody who is in need. My brothers and sisters, if we use that same analogy, Jesus is saying, I need you to start something about me. Telling people about me. I need you to set some example so that men will know that you are completely different from that of the world. I need your life to be like my life. For if any man will come after me, let him have the characteristics of me. Let him have the personality and let him have my ways. When we become Christian, that implies that we are Christ-like. And if Christ came and suffered all of the time, when he lived a life, men charged and challenged him and some rejected him. Not all of those disciples was buddies with him. And even some of them walked away. And what it tells us that the life of the Christian is not easy, because there will be some that will embrace you, but there will also be some that will walk away from you. But stay the course. Stay the course. If any man come after me, let him have my characteristics. Let him have my personality, and let him have my ways. Jesus said, I am the way, the truth, and the life. Jesus is telling us the way to the Father is through him. Then Jesus said, let him deny himself. What Jesus was teaching here was self-denial. And self-denial cuts against the grains of everything our society teaches us and everything our sinful nature says to us. Pastor, I don't know what you're talking about. Well, let me tell you. Here's why. One of the first words that a child learns is mine. That's mine. That's my toy and my food, and it's right now my title, my position, my authority. The first thing that we have to destroy is all of this self-elevation. My title, my position. Why? Because that's the first thing you learned when you was a baby. Give me my bottle. Give me my toy. Self-centeredness. And until we break that, we can't be like Christ. Christ came and he gave. For God so loved the world that he
15: gave.
14: We've got to learn to start giving and stop receiving stuff. Your rewards have never been delegated here. Your titles have never been delegated here. Your authority has never been delegated here. But Jesus said, I will reward you when I come. I need some Bible students. I will reward you when I come. And when we stop putting the titles and the position on ourselves and the authority on ourselves, then we become more like Christ. Even when they tried to elevate Christ before his time, he would not let them do it until the time was right. Now we know why Jesus said, I will reward you when I
15: come.
14: When the time is right. And you will get your reward, your title, your position, when the Lord himself shall descend from heaven with a shout, with the voice of the archangel and a trumpet, when the dead in Christ rise. The Lord said, I will reward you when I
15: come.
14: So why do you want your title and your position now? We got a man that's showing us all of that stuff. And it is self-centered. And it will not sustain. Let me leave that alone. As adults, we have to break that mind concept. For Jesus said, take up your cross and follow me. Jesus calls us, is calling us to willingly and voluntarily take up your cross. He's not going to make us.
0: 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If anything said today was encouraging to you, consider supporting the ministry by sending your tax-deductible love gift to the Antioch Missionary Baptist Church, 2308 Houston Street, Alexandria, Louisiana, 71301. 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Until next time, God bless you and keep you.
16: Well, today, Wednesday, May 27th, is National Sunscreen Day. And those of us with a little bit more melanin in our skin still need to be aware of protection from the sun. Everyone does. Amen. All right. It's also National Senior Health and Fitness Day. For all of us more seasoned citizens, it's our day to stay fit and be aware of that. All right. And of course, it's National Grape Popsicle Day. Grape popsicles. Man, it sounds good. Round about right now. National Grape Popsicle Day. It's the day that these wonderful people were born as well. It's another trip around the sun for Ken Jeter, S. Keith Hargrove, Therese T. Miche, Charlie Jacobs, and our very own boss lady, Tanya Wilson, and everyone else around the globe who celebrates a birthday today. May you live long and prosper. And if you happen to run across any of these birthday people around town or anywhere else, make sure you give them a handshake, a hug, a smile, and yes, maybe some cash to let them know that they are loved, that they're special, and that they're truly worthy of the honor on this their birthday. Let's move right along to the Bible quiz today. It's a fill-in-the-blank one. He that abideth in the blank of Christ, he hath both the Father and the Son. And 2 John 7, the words that might fit, trust, love, doctrine, shadow, only one of them fits, and that word would be doctrine. Doctrine is the right word, and it reads like this. he that abideth in the doctrine of Christ, he hath both the Father and the Son, according to 2 John 7. Now, if you said doctrine, good for you. You got it right. Come on. I got some places at the front of the virtual classroom that you can sit in. All right. I do want to thank you so much today for the privilege of your time. And yes, I'm looking forward to spending more of it with you tomorrow, following On Point Media with Carlette and David Christmas. In the meantime, remember this. There are two kinds of people in the world. Those that think they can, and those that think they can't. And you know what? They're both right. Now, which one of them are you? Hey, make sure you keep the dream alive. Keep praying, keep positive, and keep the peace. And above all, stay unstoppable. And if you're a go-getter, keep going to get it. You may not get it all in one day, but one day you will get it all. So, until we meet again, love yourself, love each other, and enjoy your life. And enjoy the rest of the Unstoppable Wade Hampton Show up until 11 o'clock. Following this program, we have some wonderful ministries and some great music that's lined up for you for this afternoon. 6 o'clock brings on Greg Phillips, and I will be back tomorrow morning. 9 o'clock, be here for the Unstoppable Nation on the Unstoppable Wade Hampton Show. I will see you then. Y'all be blessed. And be cool.
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0: 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Here's our pastor.
1: We thank you, Lord. Father, in the name of Jesus, we glorify your name. We praise your holy name, for you're worthy of all the praise. You're worthy of all the glory. The honor belongs to you. Lord God, knowing you, Lord God, is more precious than silver, more costly than gold, more beautiful than diamonds, and nothing I desire compared to you. Father, I ask you, Lord God, that you would just touch every person in this place, God. Every heart, every mind, every soul and spirit. Bless them, keep them. Let your anointing flow upon them. Father, from heart to heart, let the power of God move, oh God. In the name of Jesus right now. Lord God, we ask you, Lord, that you would give me clarity of thought and precision of speech. Let my tongue be as the pen of a ready writer. Let the hearts of the hearers be the tablet in which I shall write upon the word of faith, the word of God that brings healing, deliverance, power, peace, and even prosperity to those that hear and believe. Father, I thank you now that you've blessed us. I thank you for your word that sustains us and strengthens us. I thank you, Lord, for your Holy Ghost who guides us and gives us what belongs to you. I thank you for the blood of Jesus that covers us, that cleanses us, that cures us, and connects us to you. We thank you, Lord. Thank you, Father, that when we couldn't do for ourselves, you've done for us. And we love you, God. We love you because you first loved us. Father, after you've touched everybody, after you've healed every soul and delivered every soul, healed everybody, Father, we'll be careful to glorify and praise your name. And we will join in with the many-winged seraphim, the many-eyed cherubim that chant and declare one to another that you are holy. You're holy, God. You're holy, and your glory fills the earth. In Jesus' name we pray. We magnify your name. Amen. Amen. I want to use for a thought today, and this was the first thought, and then I went somewhere else, but this came to me some time ago in Bible study, and for a couple of folks that were with us on a few weeks ago at seminary, I gave a bit of a devotional touch of it, a message, and but the title of this message today is simple. It's He Nailed It. Amen. He tell somebody he nailed it.

could pull us out. I wish I had somebody. You see, when we fell, when man fell in the Garden of Eden, then Adam and Eve couldn't pull themselves out of the mess they had made. They put on fig leaves and as aprons and to cover up themselves. And you know, fig leaves, I don't know about you, but I pick figs. And fig leaves, amen, fig leaves, they're real irritable. They make you itch like never before. You got to put on long sleeves to go pick figs. And so here it was, they put on fig leaves, and what they tried to do to help themselves, it was actually aggravating them. It was actually irritating them. So God came down in the cool of the day. Somebody say cool of the day. The reason God came in the cool of the day was to let them know, I'm not mad, I'm cool. I know you messed up, but I got this under control. Come on and say amen here. He came and he took and he slayed an animal, and he took the bloody skins and he covered Adam and Eve up, and the blood that was on them began to soothe their irritation. I wish I had somebody. And the skin that was on them began to cover up their nakedness. And that's what the Bible says about from the foundation of the world, the lamb was slain. So God did it way back then. And he kept giving us pictures of it. He kept giving us pictures of how he had a covenant with mankind. He had a covenant with Adam and Eve. Then he had a covenant with Abraham. And as Abraham walked through the covenant, when God told him, I got a covenant with you, he said, cut up these, you know, this animal, and he wants you to put the parts to where the blood will flow in the middle. And when they made a covenant, he would walk through it. And then at that night, when Abraham walked through it, they looked and they saw the five God walking through the covenant. He walked through the blood. And that was a covenant with God. So God asked Abraham, he said, Abraham, give me your son. And he said, I want you to go and kill him. And he went up the hill of Moriah, and he went to go kill his son. And then God said, hold on, I'll give you a ram in the bush. And then, you know, in a covenant, you can't ask somebody to do something that you're not willing to do yourself. So God, while he was asking Abraham to do that, later on, he did what Abraham was willing to do by giving his son, who he had made a covenant with. Amen. All right, let me go on now. He says, for whom, in verse number 10, he says, for, and ye are complete where? In him, which is the head of all principality and power. Now, what we got to understand here, we got to stay focused, because sometimes we don't feel complete. Sometimes we feel like that, you know, we haven't really, we're not who we're supposed to be, but in him you're complete. You sometimes feel like you know, I ain't nothing but a sinner, but in him you're complete. Sometimes you feel like I keep falling short, but guess what? In him you are complete. Oh, come on and say, I'm trying to encourage somebody. I know you've messed up, but when you come and you say that I am in him, that means that now you are complete in him. The work that he's done is not half done, because God don't ever half do anything. He always completely does what he do. And so he has completely saved you. You just working out your soul salvation through the walk that you're taking. You're working in the process of sanctification, but yes, you have salvation and you have been justified by the blood of Jesus Christ. So he said you're complete, right? And he is above, and look, he's letting us know that he's above all principalities and power. There is no power, there is no principal spirit that can judge you and say that you're not complete, because there ain't nobody above him. He's the highest, he's the most high. Amen. And so verse 11 says, in whom also you're circumcised with the circumcision made without hands, and putting off the body of sin of the flesh by the circumcision of Christ. So verse 11 tells us that we are circumcised. And what that means, it means to cut away the skin. You know, this flesh is what's our problem. The skin that we in is our problem. I know we fix it up. We perfume it up. We wash it up. We make up it up. You know, we make it look good, but it's really our problem. But he says that we have been circumcised. Some of the extra flesh, you know how some people just extra? We got some extra skin, and God's cut that away so that we won't continue to be extra.
getting in stuff we ought not to. Amen. He says that he's circumcised with the circumcision made without hands and putting off the body of sin. Do you know that before you knew Jesus, that you walked in the body of sin, that everything about you was sin? God couldn't even look at you right because you were a sinful being, because even at our best, no doubt, that our sin that we have, that it makes us as filthy rags, even at our best, but we walked in a body of sin. But now we're no longer in the body of sin. We're in the body of Christ. And so he says, sin of the flesh by the circumcision of Christ. And so he saved us from this flesh. He saved us from the sins that we were committing because of the cutting away, because of the cutting. And that is the that's what that means, is that there was a covenant cut. And so because of the cutting of the covenant with God, then we are now saved and we are now circumcised by him. Now, look, so you have to stay focused. Right? That's what I'm trying to tell you this morning. That, and for me too, I have to stay focused. I have to know who God is. I have to know that that he is fully in Christ. Amen. I don't need to doubt who he is. I need to know that. And not only that, I don't need to doubt what he's done, that he's completed me. That's why the scripture tells us in Romans 8 that we don't let your, he said that there is therefore no condemnation to them that are in Christ, who walk not after the flesh, but after the what? Spirit. So we need to make sure that we understand who he is and who we are in relation to him. So stay focused. Tell somebody, stay focused. But then tell them, have faith. Because look at verse number 12. He said, buried with him in baptism. So when we got baptized, it was a testimony of the gospel of Jesus Christ working in your life. What that means is that he said, buried with him in baptism. When I got baptized, I went down in a watery grave. But when I came up, I was resurrected, amen, with him. Also, you are risen with him through the faith of the operation of God who hath raised him from the dead. Look at this, the operation of God. We have to get this through our head. It's nothing you can do to make yourself right with God. I know they told you need to stop eating catfish and don't eat shrimp and don't eat crawfish. I know they told you that you know you need to go to church on a certain day. I know they told you that women can't do this and men, if they have that, they can't do this. I know they gave you all kind of rules and regulations, but none of that will make you good enough to come before God. I wish I had somebody here. He said, look, that once we were buried with him and once we were raised with him, he said that this by faith is the operation of God, meaning that you really don't have anything to do with your salvation other than having faith. You can't save yourself. I can't save you. But God, through Jesus Christ, in his operation, come on and say amen. In other words, it's the way God operates. He operates to the point that he saves everybody, even those who can't. Oh, come on and say amen here. Even those who say, you know what, I just can't get it right. I keep making a mistake. But the Bible says a just man falleth what? 7 times. But he gets back up and say, Lord, I messed up and I need you to help me. And guess what? God even saves that man, huh? Come on and say amen in here. And so thank God for his operation. How he operates is better than us, because after 2 or 3 times, if you mess with me, I'm through with you. I'm going to write you off. I'm not calling you. You ain't calling me. I'm going to delete your phone, block you off Facebook, whatever else I got to do. I'm through with you. But thanks be to God, he's never through with me, because he's always forgiving. He's always picking me up. He's always turning me around. He's always helping me. He's always delivering me. He's always doing something for me that I can't do for myself. And so I thank God for his operation. Lord have mercy in here. I'm thankful for his opera. I'm thankful for how he works. I'm glad he don't work like me, because me, I let you down. For me, I get mad with you. Me, I won't forgive you sometime. Me, I do. I'm telling the truth. Can I talk about me? Maybe not about you, but I'm telling you, I can get like that sometime. I can get contrary. I can get rebellious. But thanks be to God for the Holy Spirit, who turns me around and he tell me, you know better than that. You got to get better. You know you got to let go. How you going to get forgiven if you haven't forgiven them? Oh, come on and say man here.
We got to understand how God operates. I didn't choose him when I thought I chose him. He already had chosen me. Oh, you don't believe me? What did he tell Jeremiah? He said, Jeremiah, and before you were born and in your mother's womb, I already knew you and what you were going to be. Do you know that we didn't choose God? I know you said, I found the Lord. I got my religion. I know you said that I remember the day and the hour. I can't remember the day or the hour because he always had his hand in my life the way that he operated. When I was out in the world, he didn't let me die in the world. He brought me out. Oh, come on and say, man, and put me in a place where I can preach his word. I didn't feel worthy, but God said, you don't have to feel worthy. I'll make you worthy. I'll die for you. I wish I had somebody in the house. Glory. Anybody got faith here? Don't lose your focus, but have faith. He said that you got to understand that you got to have faith in the operation of God. I got faith. I got total trust in God that he can do what nobody else can do. I got total trust in God that it don't take a whole bunch of other stuff for me to realize I got salvation. Now, it might take a little bit of extra for me to get some things I want to get to. It may take a little bit of work because faith without works is what? Dead. But that's for me to attain some things in my life. But in order for me to be saved, all it takes is faith because of the operation of God. God, I trust him that he's able to do it. How many in here trust God that he's able to do? What do you trust God that he's able to do? Well, I trust him that he's able to do exceedingly and abundantly and above all I can even ask or even think. If you can think it, God can do it. Look, if you can have it, God can heal it. If you can deal with it, God can come on and say, man, God can deliver you from it. Glory be to God. So I got faith in him that he's able to do it. I got faith in him that he's a deliverer. I don't have faith that God is a doctor. Because God don't have to practice medicine. He can speak a word. I have faith that he's a healer. Lord have mercy in here. God is not my Baal's bondsman. Because without a doubt, he don't have to pay anything. He can deliver. Ask Peter. Peter came out of jail, no bondsman. He came out of jail, didn't pass by the bailiff. He came out of jail, didn't pass by the warden. He came out the gate and an angel led him out to the street. I wish I had somebody. I have

is possible in your life. God, I don't think that's possible, but I don't doubt God might do it. You ever had some stuff in your life you say, I don't know if that's possible, and then God just spiritually slap you inside, say, look, I'm right here. I can do that. Just trust me. Lord have mercy. Trust the Lord. Trust his operation. Trust that God can make this thing work. By the way, the Bible says all things work together for the good to them that love God, to the called according to his will. And so if God, all things work together for the good, if all things work together, that means the bad and the good works together. Come on, Quinn, give me some high keys. Give me something high. You got some high? Now give me some low. All right, see, the low and the high, what? They work together for make a good melody. So your life ain't nothing but a song, baby. And so since your life is a song, you need the highs and the lows so that you'll be able to make a melody that is sweet in the ears of God. So that when God, my life ain't nothing but a song before God. And so when I come before him and singing I come before him with my praise, then he looks and he tells the angels, hush, I hear a song that's so sweet. I got to hear what it has to say. I wish I had somebody. Oh, I got faith in him. So look here, this is verse 13. I'm trying to get done here. Verse 13. I'm almost there, y'all. I'm almost there. We understand we got to stay focused and we have to have faith, but then we have to look at those final things that God has done. Some things that he just made final. Some things ain't up for negotiation. Some things you can't change. Some things that won't be. It's no way that you can manipulate. Some things that no way the devil can trick them and try to deceive you to get you out of them, because some things are final. Look at this. And he said, and you being dead in your sin and uncircumcised

that through loving kindness has he drawn us. And because he's so good to us, because he loves me so much, it makes me want to be closer to him. It makes me not want to keep doing the things that I did back in the day. I wish I had somebody in the house. So he says in verse 13, he said, you're forgiven of all your trespasses. In verse 14, look at this. We got to pay attention here, because he says, blotting out the handwriting of ordinances that was against us. This is something to pay attention. Tell your neighbor, pay attention. That's why I slowed down. Blotting out. What did he blot it out with? Whew, thank you, Jesus. He blotted it out with the... He went through the book. There were some things that he had written that was written down against you that you were guilty of. Yeah, you lied. You know you did. You know everything. You backbite. You know you're be whoremongering. You whatever. Your adultery. Whatever you did was written down as a testimony against you. But thanks be to God. He wiped it clean. He said, clean the handwriting of ordinances that was against us. That was some thing. We transgressed the law. We couldn't keep the law. And that's why I wonder why, you know, a lot of these young brothers, they're trying to get back under the law. They're trying to tell us, you know, we need to get back up under the Levitical law and the law of Moses and things like that. But there is a law, Jesus said, that on these two hang the law and the prophets. Love the Lord your God with all your heart, soul, and mind, and love your neighbor as yourself. And that does it. Come on and say amen. And so that's final. We have to understand that. He said the handwriting of the ordinances that was written against us, he blotted it out. Amen. Which was contrary to us. It was working against us to have eternal life. It was working against us to be saved. He said that it's blotted out, and he said he took it out of the way. There were some things in our way. I was in my own way at one point. There was some sin that was in my way. There was some stuff that I know I did that I'm guilty of, but thanks be to God that he cast our sin into forgiveness and remember them no more. The Bible tells us that. But there was a story of a lady that was, I told this story before, it was a lady who was, the bishop of heard from a priest that the people wasn't coming to Mass anymore in the Catholic community. And she said, and the priest came to him and said, well, people ain't coming to Mass anymore and our offerings have been short. And so we don't have as much to give. So he said, well, what's the problem? All these people going to this woman's house. That's what they're doing because she's telling them that she's hearing from God and they believe her. And he said, well, she says she hear from God. And so you ask her, tell her the bishop said, what was it that I said to God in my last confession? And so he went to the priest, went to the lady. He said, lady, the bishop want to have you to ask God since you say you hear from God. He said it sarcastically. He said, ask God what the bishop told him in his last confession when he talked to God. And so the lady said, well, come back. I'm going to pray about it. And I'm going to talk to God and see what he has to say. So the woman went and prayed. And when the priest came back, she told him, she said, the Lord said that he don't remember. So you tell the bishop that. And so what we got to understand is that God does not remember your sin. God forgives you of all. Lord, y'all should have been happy. I'm happy that the Lord don't remember all my sin. Because that'll be in my way. I would never make it to heaven. I would never have eternal life. I don't know about you, but I'm just being honest. I wouldn't be able to have eternal life. I wouldn't know what it'd be like to have peace. I wouldn't have the joy of the Lord. I wouldn't be strengthened in who I am. I would not know God. I would have lifted my eyes up in a burning hell if he remembered my sin. Ain't but a few of us happy about that. He says, but he, look at this. He said that the ordinance which was against us was contrary to us, worked against us. He took it out of the way. And notice what he did. He nailed it. Come on and say he nailed it. He nailed it to the cross. In other words, he took all of our pain, all of our sickness, all of our sin, all of our diseases, whatever this

souls of the brethren. And every day and every night, he's before God telling God how rotten you are. He's before God telling God how you've fallen short. And God is saying, yeah, I know. But Jesus is right there and saying that, look, God, I paid the price. Father, I went through hell for them. Literally went through hell, because he went down into hell and he took the keys away from the hell, death, and the grave. And the Bible says that early, somebody say early, yeah. Sunday morning, he got up with all power in his hand, and he made that final. Let's look at this. He said that he took it away. He

evil spirit that runs things in the world. What are you talking about, preacher? I'm talking about, so for instance, if you go into a city and there's a city with a high murder rate, that means the principal spirit is murder. If you go into a community and everybody's on drugs, then the principal spirit is farmer. In other words, that means it is a spirit that keeps them under the spell of them not being sober. I wish I had somebody. And so all these spirits that thought they were principal, that they had power, that Jesus, the Bible says, in verse number 15, he said he spoiled them. Now, what does the word spoil mean? It means that he disarmed them. Preach. It means that they have no weapon, Lord have mercy, that they can form up against you, that'll be able to prosper against you. That means they have no advantage against you. That means they're not strong enough. They're not bad enough. They're not wise enough, because of what Jesus has done for us. And so if I were you, I would

deliver him from them all. I can say no weapon formed against me will prosper. I can say those things. Somebody shout glory in here. Come on and shout hallelujah. I can say the enemy comes in one way, but because of God, he'll flee away from me seven ways. I can say I overcome by the blood of the Lamb and by the word of my own testimony. Do I have anybody that say I'm ready to testify? Well, here's your time. You can stand on your feet and say, you know you can't sit down when you're getting ready to testify. Do I have anybody that's ready to take the oath and testify about the goodness of God? Come on, take the stand. What do you got to say? All I have to say is that he's worthy because he died for me. That he come on and say yes. But not only did he die, I heard Isaiah say,

his stripes I am healed. Do I have any testifiers that say I'm healed? I'm healed in my flesh. I'm healed in my soul. I'm healed in my spirit. I'm made whole by Jesus. Come on and shout yes. And that's a

pierced him in the side and came out water and blood. Water for the baptism, blood for the redemption. Do I have anybody? Have you been washed in the blood? Have you been baptized? Have you been washed? If you've been washed, you ought to shout yes. Won't God wash you? Won't God heal you?

0: in the all service and it's Resurrection Sunday. I came to call you forth. You acting like Lazarus. So come forth. Get out of your grave. Come on and shout yes here. Tell them get out of your grave. And let me testify to you. This is the last thing I'm going to say. And I'm going to let y'all go home. I may not know three things. I may not even know two things. But one thing I know. I know he's all right. Do you know he's all right? I say, do you know he's all right? Shout yes. Shout yes. Shout yeah. I know he's all right. He nailed it. He did a finished work. He nailed it. He did it in a perfect manner. Ain't nothing I can add to it. Ain't nothing I can take away from it. Because he finished the work. Yes, he did. Jesus died. And you know what he said before he died? It is finished. So if it's finished, why are we trying to work it over again? It's finished. He rose. The Bible says he's the firstborn from the dead among many brethren.
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4: I am compelled, drawn back to 1 Corinthians chapter 2, and verses 1 through 5 is the context that we want to look at. And in your time of devotion, of study, you'll do well to read these verses. But verse 2 is our special verse that the Spirit of the Living God has called my attention to say something about. 1 Corinthians chapter 2, verse 2 says, "For I determined not to know anything among you save Jesus Christ and him crucified." May the Lord add a blessing to the reading of his word. You may be seated in God's presence. For just a little while, I want to speak from the subject, my mind is made up. My mind is made up. I think it's important, my brothers and sisters, to understand Paul's disposition at this point, how he is certainly trying to get the Corinthians to understand his platform, to understand his stance, to understand something far greater than human personality, and to understand something that is greater than the temporal joys and knowledge that they presently enjoy. He's sharing with the Corinthians, who have a vast knowledge of worldly things, but they're quite limited in the knowledge of God. And Paul wants to make clear that his message is short and his mission is clear, that it's Jesus Christ and him crucified. He's not there to demonstrate his wit against those of his day who were the great philosophers, Aristotle and Socrates. He's not there to compliment their wonderful commerce and their wonderful statuary. He's not there to lift up their fabulous lifestyle and Epicurean ways. He's not there to entrench himself in the wisdom of men and or to establish himself in all of these manners that signify and denote that he is someone special. He's making clear it really isn't about him. And it's really not about them. It's about Jesus Christ. And so one of the things that he was careful not to do, as you look in these verses, the context, verse 1 and 3 and 4 and 5, etc., you note that one of the things he does not follow is the Aristotelian rhetoric that says when a man who is of substance comes into a city, he announces his credentials and he displays his wisdom and he puts on as if it were a theatrical performance and bring into his presentations the arousal of men's emotions and feelings and draw attention to his ability to stir folk up, which makes folks say he is greater than the wisdom he possesses. He wasn't interested in all of that. He had his mind made up before he ever got to Corinth. Listen at this, because I want you to see in these 15 words in this one verse, if we just look at it, let's read it grammatically if you don't mind. For I determined not to know anything, comma. Among you, comma. Save Jesus Christ, comma. And him crucified, period. For I determined not to know anything among you, comma. Now it's important to recognize this, because let's go back, because what it's going to share with us is his preference, listen, of focus. Preference of focus. But what are you talking about? First of all, he starts off saying, for I determined. King James Version renders it determined. The ESV, English Standard Version, renders it decided. for I decided. The New International Version renders it resolved. For I resolved. But the word determined, one of the definitions for determined is the word prefer. For he says, for I prefer not to know anything, listen, not about you, but among you. And so one of the things that they were stealthy about was lifting up their pride through the things they had accomplished and the things that they lifted up as important to them. And Paul was making clear, I'm not interested in all of this temporary stuff that you glory in. I will not be pulled into your concerns. I will not be pulled into your desires. I will not be pulled into your fashions and your customs and your issues and your schisms and your schemes. I will not be pulled into all of these things. For I made up my mind before I came, it's not about all of that. And preachers and teachers and Christians got to come to the point where they learn how to make up their mind that they're not going to be all across the board. You got to stand for something or fall for, yeah, anything. Paul made it clear, I'm standing for a purpose. And I won't let anybody turn me around. I won't let anybody back me down. I won't let anybody change my mind. My mind is made up. So that's the preference of focus. But I want you to see the person of focus. Jesus Christ. Listen to what he's saying here. I determined not to know anything among you save, except Jesus Christ. My whole message is about Jesus. My whole mission is about Jesus. My methods I use are concerning Jesus. Everything about me is about Jesus. His mind was so made up about Jesus that there was very little room concerning anything else until they came into the knowledge of this Jesus he was talking about. He wanted to simplify the reality that this life is not worth living without Jesus. Save Jesus Christ. And I want you to know, my brothers and sisters, it's all about Jesus because it's all about Jesus. It's all about what he has done. It's all about what he is doing. It's all about what he shall do. All the Old Testament leads up to it. All the New Testament leads from him. It's all about Jesus. It is the centrality of the gospel. Jesus. And too many Christians do not focus on Jesus. We have religion, but we don't have righteousness. We have membership, but we don't have relationship. We're caught up in this and that, and we stand up for this and that, but the reality is not many of us are steadfast focused on Jesus, and we wonder why we cannot experience the power of Jesus. It's because we are not seeking the presence of Jesus, and if we don't have the presence of Jesus, the Holy Ghost ain't gonna do nothing. When you lift Jesus up, when you magnify Jesus, when you make it all about Jesus, the Holy Ghost comes on in and say, this is the kind of party I want to be a part of.
5: Because Jesus sent me to be a comforter of those who love him and make it about him. He's the person of focus. And the believers have got to learn how to make Jesus the center of their joy, the center of their conversation, the center of their lives, the center of their love. They've got to make Jesus the purpose for which they live. He said, for me to live is Christ, to die is gain. Now let me move on to the last few words. He says, and him crucified, and him crucified, crucified, crucified, him, the Holy One of God, crucified, him, the pure and only begotten of the Father, crucified, and him, the precious Lamb of God, crucified, and him, the one the Father sent down to save mankind, crucified, and him, whose blood was only pure enough to pay the penalty of mankind and whosoever would seek him. And him who God so loved that he gave that all who would get to know him would have eternal life. And him crucified. Well, listen at this. Listen at this. This word crucified actually is no special word. It is a word that simply means one who has nails driven in his hand and feet for payment of crimes committed. There's no glory in crucifixion. Let's be clear about this. When we understand that, it comes from the Greek word staro. Staro. And listen, it just simply means a criminal being nailed to a cross. Now, I want to make it clear to us, because Jesus wasn't the only one hung on Calvary. Did you hear what I just said? There were two other male factors on either side of it. And what were they being? Crucified. But unlike Jesus, they were not holy. They were being crucified, but unlike Jesus, they were not pure. But unlike Jesus, they were not sent by the Father. But unlike Jesus, they were not the ones who died for others rather than the sins he committed himself. But there were others being crucified at the same time, but they were not like Jesus. Listen at this, because when you recognize Jesus was the only one who had a choice to come down. Jesus was the only one who was placed on the cross without having been condemned of anything worthy of death. Had he been arrested in our day and time, he would have gotten off on a technicality because nobody read him his Miranda rights. Nobody said to him, Jesus, you have a right to remain silent. Anything you say can and will be used against you in the court of law. Listen, you have a right to an attorney present. If you do not have one, you will be appointed one by the courts. Nobody said that to Jesus. And he was innocent. He was brought through six trials unlawfully. When you begin to recognize everything that they did to Jesus was not only unlawful but ungodly, when Pilate searched him in and out, up and down, he said, I find no fault in him at all. But yet he hung on the cross. And what Paul uses here is the ability. Listen, crucifixion was offensive, especially to the Jews. It was the worst way one could die. And they took the Holy Son of God and nailed him to a cross. And yet he was without sin. He was without fault. And yet they put him on that cross and nailed nails in his hands and nails in his feet. And they made him as a villainous criminal. And he had done nothing wrong. And him crucified? See, every time the Jews hear about this crucifixion, it does something to them. Because they crucified the Messiah. You know, when folk don't want to believe you are who you are, God says you are, they try and change things about you. But here's what they don't understand. They can't change what God has charged. And that's why every time they heard about him being crucified, it was thrown back in their face that he suffered on the cross because his own people found him worthy. Yes, these others hung on the cross and they were crucified, but they were crucified because they were guilty. But Jesus was not guilty of anything but loving mankind and laying down his life for them. And when you begin to recognize this, Paul makes clear that he's made up his mind to lift Jesus up, to put Jesus first, to make him the center of his message. Not all of the stuff that folk go on with and deal with in church, and not all of these small things and trivial things and traditions of men. He wanted to lift Jesus high, who said, and I, if I be lifted up, will draw men unto me. My brothers and sisters, what a blessing it is. A simple message. Jesus Christ and him crucified. No excellency of speech, Paul says. No demonstration of the profundity of his wisdom. Not showing his oratory abilities or anything, just simply saying Jesus Christ and him crucified. What's the power in that? Here is the power, that when you tell it like it is, the Holy Ghost takes the truth and he convicts men's . See, our problem is we don't know how to tell the truth. We've got to be politically correct. We can't convict folk with our words. You can only be convicted by the words of God. And what we don't understand is because we change the words of God to make them more palatable, digestible, to make them easier on the ear, to make them easier to accept, we lose the effectiveness of the simple message. It's Jesus Christ and his finished works at Calvary. He who was innocent died for the guilty, and it's because of that we have an opportunity who accept him to be saved. Not because we are all of that in ourselves. What a difference it would be if we believed that. What a difference it would be if everybody in this building this morning went out tomorrow, next week, and made Jesus the object of their conversation. If they witness, what great power is in the believer's mouth? If we all came back together on Wednesday and was in prayer service. Y'all getting mighty quiet on me here. What great difference it would be if we came back and wanted to learn more of the Word of God, to know what it is God wants us to know, so the greater we are able to lift up Jesus. What an impact we'd make on our world, everywhere we are, if we know how to present Jesus. And my brothers and sisters, when we put everything else but Him in the forefront of our minds, when we put everything else above Him, so much so that He is not lifted up, then He cannot draw. You want to get folks saved? Lift Jesus up. Let folk know what He's done for you. How He set you free. How He delivered you. How He healed you. How He blessed you. How He changed you. How He developed you. How He turned you around. Open your mouth and make it about Jesus. But some of us get so holy in the now, we don't want folk to know where we've come from. But listen, my brothers and sisters, they won't be able to appreciate where you are if you can't tell somebody, I once was lost, but now I'm found, was blind, but now I see. I haven't always been here. I've not always been what I should be. I've not always done what I ought to do. I've not always been everything God has called me to be. But Jesus. Can I get an amen for Jesus? Jesus. He is the one that we should lift up above every circumstance, because at the name of Jesus, I said at the name of Jesus, every knee shall bow. At the name of Jesus, every tongue shall confess. At the name of Jesus, demons tremble. At the name of Jesus, our answer is but a call away. May I say to you today, my brothers and sisters, make up your mind. I woke up this morning with my mind stayed on Jesus. And I tell you, if you just learn to walk with Him, He'll walk with you. If you learn to talk with Him, He'll talk with you. If you learn how to show Him your love, He'll show you His power. Jesus is the answer to our every ill, our every need, our every problem. Make up your mind today. It's all about Jesus. If it's all about Jesus in your life, would you give Him a hand of praise today? Because it's only what you do for Christ that will last. Not all of the degrees you may have on the wall, not all of the accomplishments you've attained, not your fame, not your fortune, but it's what you do for Him. That's the only thing.
3: 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Pray for this ministry, partner with this ministry, and tell others about this ministry. 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

when God told Moses to tell the children of Israel to kill an animal and put the blood up over the door.

You know, nobody was able to shed blood for you and I. Can I get a witness? And I'm thinking about now just how it were after Jesus died, came out of that body and went down in hell. Can I get a witness here tonight? Seems like I could see him in my mind when he got out in hell, y'all.

He leads me beside still waters. He restoreth my soul. 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And sometimes, the soul doesn't get the notice. It has a hold in it. Due to things that's happened in the past, hurt, abuse, molestation. But we want to speak to you today and tell you that God wants to heal the hole in your soul. Some people's actions are not because their spirit is wrong, but it's because the past has left a hole in their soul. May this wisdom help you get over your past and remind you that God wants to heal the hole in your soul. I have my sister, Leandria, here. She's going to help me share this wisdom and tell this story.

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Amen. Now when we pray, we want to end that with a declaration, a decree. So I'm speaking for all of you listening, starting here, starting now. The things that hurt you in the past won't control your future. Starting now, this is a new day. This is your Exodus. You are officially

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0: Central Louisiana, it's time to celebrate freedom, culture, unity, and community. It's the 34th annual Juneteenth celebration, June 6th through the 19th. The festivities kick off Friday, June 5th with Sister to Sister at Mount Zion Baptist Church, featuring guest speaker Connie Cooper. 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

0: 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Central Louisiana Juneteenth is hosting its 34th annual celebration from June 6th through 19th. This family-friendly event celebrates cultural heritage and history. Join us. We have something for the whole family. 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Let's do this together. We're looking for youth choirs. 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

0: 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Rapides Parish and nearby communities. Central Louisiana Juneteenth is hosting its 34th annual celebration from June the 6th to June the 19th. This family-friendly event celebrates cultural heritage and history. 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

0: Central Louisiana Juneteenth is hosting its 34th annual celebration from June 6th through June 19th. This family-friendly event celebrates cultural heritage and history. 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We have something for the whole family. 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Let's do this together. 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
12: Central Louisiana, it's time to celebrate freedom, culture, unity, and community. 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
14: 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Satan found a way to feed me. I made changes for the best and for the people.

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4: 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The festivities kick off Friday, June 5th with Sister to Sister at Mount Zion Baptist Church, featuring guest speaker Connie Cooper. Then, the Empowerment Summit on June 9th and the Unity Leadership Rollout on June 16th. 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And don't miss live performances at the Alexandria Riverfront featuring Soul Grooves, Slack and Friends, David Sylvester, and Lil Nathan. 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

0: 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The hours of operations from 9 a.m. to 6 p.m. Monday through Saturday. They are guaranteed to impress. 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
2: Central Louisiana, it's time to celebrate freedom, culture, unity, and community. 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And don't miss live performances at the Alexandria Riverfront featuring Soul Grooves, Slack and Friends, David Sylvester, and Lil Nathan. 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

0: Central Louisiana, it's time to celebrate freedom, culture, unity, and community. It's the 34th annual Juneteenth celebration, June 6th through the 19th. The festivities kick off Friday, June 5th with Sister to Sister at Mount Zion Baptist Church, featuring guest speaker Connie Cooper. Then, the Empowerment Summit on June 9th and the Unity Leadership Rollout on June 16th. 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And don't miss live performances at the Alexandria Riverfront featuring Soul Grooves, Slack and Friends, David Sylvester, and Lil Nathan. 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

0: Central Louisiana, it's time to celebrate freedom, culture, unity, and community. 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And don't miss live performances at the Alexandria Riverfront featuring Soul Grooves, Slack and Friends, David Sylvester, and Lil Nathan. 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
3: 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And don't miss live performances at the Alexandria Riverfront featuring Soul Grooves, Slack and Friends, David Sylvester, and Lil Nathan. 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

Central Louisiana, it's time to celebrate freedom, culture, unity, and community. It's the 34th annual Juneteenth celebration, June 6th through the 19th. The festivities kick off Friday, June 5th with Sister to Sister at Mount Zion Baptist Church, featuring guest speaker Connie Cooper. Then, the Empowerment Summit on June 9th and the Unity Leadership Rollout on June 16th. Mark your calendars for the parade day, Saturday, June 13th, with the parade starting at 6 p.m., heading downtown to the levee. And don't

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Weather-wise for tonight, look for cloudy skies, 40% chance of rain in the forecast.

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0: 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Keep it locked. 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Also reminding you, keep it here on your radio tonight, 9 o'clock. 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